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Queer Arts Festival 2026 embraces precipice as both danger and possibility. 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To wrap it all up, we've got Man Up's musical drag show at the Birdhouse, 44 West 4th Avenue, on June 27th. For more information on the 2026 Queer Arts Festival lineup, including how to acquire tickets for each event, check out our Instagram page, at Queer Arts, our Facebook page, Queer Arts Festival plus Some Gallery, or our website, queerartsfestival.com.

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1: Stories of the Musqueam, Tsleil-Waututh, and Squamish people in the region that has been co-opted and colonially labeled as Vancouver. My name is Danny. My family is Métis Cree, mixed, and I'm also Two-Spirit, and I do this show. I'm the Indigenous Collective Lead, and this show is run by the Indigenous Collective of CITR 101.9. There was a lot of behind-the-scenes work on this episode, so shout out to Jazz, who couldn't make it, but set up an interview that we'll be doing at 5:30 with a model from Vancouver Indigenous Fashion Week. And also Aditya, who I'm not sure if he'll be here, but he did an interview with Chanel today, who was a dancer at Vancouver Indigenous Fashion Week. Hello, Aditya. Aditya is outside, but we will be seeing Aditya very soon. I think I might just get started and start playing the interview for you. So let's get to that, and I'll see you in about 20 minutes or so.
2: Hi, Chanel. How are you?
3: Hi. I'm doing really good. I've had a good day so far.
2: That's amazing. We are so happy to have you here. Could we start off with you telling us a little bit about yourself?
3: Okay. Ani, Gemong Gishgakwe, Indigenous, Nindonji, Munsi, Nindodam Meng, Niwikiyong Nokomis, and my mother. So I was just saying that my name is Rainy Day Girl. I'm from Munsi, which is in southwestern Ontario, and I'm part of the Loon Clan, and my home is my mom and my grandma because they're the ones that raised me. I was speaking in Ojibwe, and the last part was Lenape because I want to try to learn more of that language. There's less speakers that are fluent in Lenape, at least that I know about. Yeah, so that's an introduction about me.
2: That was beautiful. Thank you so much. And thank you for speaking Ojibwe. It was so beautiful. We are interviewing you today because our episode this week is about Vancouver's Indigenous Fashion Week. And you were one of the dancers on the opening night, which was Red Dress Night. So to start off, could you tell us a bit about what your role was and what the piece was that you guys performed?
3: Last year, I was asked to dance with the group from Madeline McCallum, who is Métis Cree. Amazing person. She does her workshops, As I Am Is Enough, so it's healing. And I met her through one of her workshops for survivors and people who have dealt with sexual assault and just non-consensual things. And through that, we kind of had more of a friendship, and I've really appreciated her, and I see her as a mentor and kind of like an older sister. So we met each other in Vancouver, and then she saw my dancing and invited me last year. And then again this year, she asked me to dance with three other contemporary dancers, along with jingle dress dancers, fancy dancers, hoop dancers, and some elders and people in the community who do work for MMIWG2+. And she also works with Butterflies in Spirit. And they do a lot of work for the community to help find our relatives and hopefully bring justice and talking about those loved ones who have either passed on who are not physically with us. But yes, my role, contemporary dancer, we were partially choreographing with her, but she had this really amazing vision from the start. And she talks about how that vision was brought to her from ancestors as well. Mm-hmm. And I really appreciated being in the studio with her. Every day we're all kind of very emotional and crying, thinking about our relatives, and also just feeling the energy of what she was trying to bring to life. Mm-hmm. Yeah, it was a really beautiful process.
2: Mm-hmm. And it was a really beautiful performance. I saw some clip. So you said that you choreographed some of it, or the dancers choreographed some of it, and you mentioned your mentor's inspiration, but what was your inspiration and what was your creative process when choreographing?
3: Most of it, when we're in the studio, she just trusted us and said, just do what you feel. And kind of get a sense of familiarity, what you want to do on the stage. And then we also have moments where we come together and do the same choreography, which was a collaboration between everybody. But I think when we first heard the music that we're going to be dancing to is the cello piece, there's just a lot of emotions because it was a lot of nature. There was eagles, there was whales, and I think those can be almost like a guidance when you're outside, and when you're inside, it can guide you to places that when you close your eyes, like, you can see that visually. When we're in the studio, sometimes I would close my eyes when we were dancing, and I would just move my body for what I needed to feel in the moment because mm-hmm. of all those heavy emotions. Mm-hmm. And also responding to dancers around me and their energy, you pick up on that stuff. And I think sometimes a lot of the movements I do, it's like holding myself mm-hmm. or doing really big stretches. And I think that kind of just allows me to release what I've been holding on to, and mm-hmm. also what generations before me had to hold on to and don't get the chance to express because mm-hmm. of colonialism and because of genocide, because of violence in communities.
2: Mm-hmm. That's amazing. How did you feel after your performance?
3: After we performed, I remember feeling really grateful, and I wasn't as nervous this year. There was a young girl backstage with me who was a fancy dancer, and she was just talking to me the whole time backstage, mm-hmm. and I think that helped take some of the nerves away, and also reminded me that, like, why we're here, mm-hmm. and to be so excited for those next generations mm-hmm. that get to have those opportunities more present in their lives. Mm-hmm. And I remember at one point, we're standing still on the stage and the dancers are coming around us after the jingle dress dancers have just circled around us. And I remember seeing this fancy shawl spread open and going right in front of me and the audience and the lighting. And I think it just felt like such a prayer and such a blessing. I felt like I'd seen it before in a dream, and that almost like a deja vu. Mm-hmm. And I just remember, like, I was like, I have to hold on to this for so long, and I have to remember that I also want to do, like, traditional dancing too, because of how much medicine that brings.
2: Mm-hmm. Mm-hmm. I'm loving talking to you. You mentioned butterfly work a little earlier. Could you explain what that is?
3: Yeah, so what I know, Butterflies in Spirit, they're a group created by Lorelei Williams. She's had relatives that have gone missing and have been murdered, and she has this collective of amazing people that dance to raise awareness for that, and they also are out on the streets, and they're doing the work to make sure that people are found safe, or that their relatives and their loved ones can get some justice or peace of mind. Mm-hmm. The surface level information mm-hmm. I know just from my few engagements with, like, Lorelei Williams, very mm-hmm. lovely and just beautiful spirit, and doing all that hard work that, you know, we need more of.
2: Mm-hmm. You mentioned, building up on what you said about the work we need more of, and even what you were saying when you said that you would love to do more traditional dance in the future. What do you see in your future?
3: I think for the past year or two, something that I would really love to do is be able to offer free dance classes to First Nations and Indigenous youth, specifically, well, I think different generations. I would want multiple generations. It's just the fact that I would have to learn how to work with younger people mm-hmm. and be able to bring people in to assist with classes. And the goal would to have structured lessons, both traditional and contemporary, mm-hmm. along with time for people to explore the studio in their own way. Because, mm-hmm. you know, sometimes you just want to check it out. You want to see how you move. And there's not a lot of those resources available, especially on reserve. We have community centers, at least from my community. But again, there's barriers like transportation. There's not necessarily a studio floor, so you want to, like, be able to take care of your joints and your body properly.
2: Mm-hmm.
3: And running into community members that sometimes make you uncomfortable, or just not really wanting to be seen in that way in your community, especially mm-hmm. if you're, like, a queer youth. Mm-hmm. You know, it's a very personal and can be a very scary thing to start that relationship with your body, especially mm-hmm. moving, or even you don't want to feel like you're objectifying yourself sometimes, or sexualizing yourself.
2: Mm-hmm.
3: And sometimes you do. And mm-hmm. sometimes you don't want other people to perceive that, especially mm-hmm. if it's so new.
2: Mm-hmm. an amazing vision for the future. I'm excited to see what you do in the future. You're so right that dance can be such a personal and also powerful thing and can help you change in a lot of ways. How do you feel you've changed since you've started dancing?
3: Oh, that's such a good question. I started dancing when I was about like 13. It was after my mom passed away. And I was also running a lot with no music. So it was, you know, I was trying to go hardcore, mm-hmm. trying to let out whatever. I didn't know how to grieve at the time, but I guess I kind of did. Mm-hmm. But I would dance at home in private or whenever people would leave the house because I felt very ashamed to move my body. I felt very uncomfortable and, you know, like I was being weird. Mm-hmm. And then in high school, I was able to take some dance classes from some really cool teachers. And I think from then, it really helped me open up and see myself more as more than just a body, as more than somebody who was really shy. Mm-hmm. I was like, this is my language. This is how I speak to people. This mm-hmm. is when I don't know what to say. This is how I say it. Mm-hmm. And it's also how I hold myself mm-hmm. whenever I'm feeling really sad or when I miss my mom or mm-hmm. when I'm angry with somebody. Mm-hmm. Like I just turn on my favorite song at the moment and mm-hmm. I dance away.
2: Mm-hmm. I'm so sorry for your loss, but I'm so glad that you found such a beautiful way to process your emotions. And you're definitely helping heal a lot of people through your dance. And you're going to in the future, based off of your future plans. You also made some of your dress for your dance performance. What was your inspiration and what was that process like?
3: Yeah, with that, I initially was supposed to wear a dress and mm-hmm. I asked if I could wear ribbon pants just because it's easier for me to dance in and to just more comfortable with my identity right now. Mm-hmm. And I think especially we're on a stage performing in front of I forget how many people mm-hmm. but we're performing in front of a lot of people, so it's like how I present myself. It's I want to be really comfortable mm-hmm. and show up how I feel comfortable, and it was received really well. People were very encouraging, and so I decided, okay, I'm gonna get some red pants and I'm going to make them into ribbon pants mm-hmm. because that just adds more significance. And they still wanted a flowy element to it. Mm-hmm. So instead of the dress, I was able to cut up the bottom of the dress and make it into these beautiful, like flowy mm-hmm. sleeves. So it could still have that motion and still have that connection with the other dancers on mm-hmm. the stage. And I would say my inspiration for that is like my sister, my cousins who are really good with fashion design and they mm-hmm. have a lot of creativity. Mm-hmm. I just love seeing what they come up with and the dedication and time that they put into sewing mm-hmm. because it's hard mm-hmm. to do and it's not really rewarding sometimes. Yeah. It's like it's all your so shit's sprayed.
2: It's so much harder than it looks and so much more time consuming. But yeah, the dress looked amazing, or like the sleeves especially. Thank you. It kind of shows how we don't all have to be the exact same. Like our own like identity can come through but still like fit in with others and like be in sync in a way. Mm-hmm. As you were saying, like it was pants and a top, but it was still as flowy as the dresses. Are there any other special moments from Fashion Week that you would like to share?
3: Again, I guess just backstage when we're getting ready. Again, I was sitting beside the young girl and one of my best friends, Olivia, like she had given me this card of youth affirmations mm-hmm. and I didn't know what to do with them for a long time because I had so many. I was like, I don't think I like it feels greedy to hold mm-hmm. on to all of these. So I brought them to Fashion Week and I was like, I'll hand them out to the dancers mm-hmm. and to anybody who's nearby. So I asked the young girl if she wanted to hand them out with me and she wanted to. And mm-hmm. I just like I loved seeing her like be like, do you want an affirmation? And for part of it, she didn't know how to say the word affirmation. Uh-huh. And she was like looking at me and I was like, you're saying it right. You got this. And even if you don't, like, it's OK. Mm-hmm. But everybody was so grateful to receive an affirmation. A lot of them were talking about like the land or your body and mm-hmm. medicine. And everybody was like, do I get to keep this? And it's like, yes, mm-hmm. please. You you need this, you deserve this. And yeah, that was one of the special moments.
2: Mm-hmm. It's so nice that you're sharing the goodness from within you. And you're doing it today, too, in this interview. You mentioned what you would like to see yourself doing for the betterment of the community and of youth's lives. What would you like to see the rest of us do?
3: Everybody, in their own way, could dance, whether that be, like, when they're walking somewhere or with strangers, with consent. And, yes. You know, maybe with your friends and stuff. But I think just making it more normalized, moving your body, mm-hmm. Getting familiar with how your body moves, because that's the shell that you're in mm-hmm. on this earth for a short amount of time. And I think especially encouraging youth, like when I'm with my nephews, a lot of the time I'll put on music and I'll invite them to dance with me to get that energy out. And I think obviously there's always the monetary way, supporting youth, getting them into programming, or I guess looking up resources to how to support through that way.
2: Mm-hmm. Yeah, that's so amazing. Yeah, dance is actually so healing, and physically as well, and as well as like emotionally and spiritually. But yeah, is there anything else you would like to get off your chest or like say in this interview?
3: I guess, well, I would like to know what's your relationship with dance?
2: Me? I do dance in my room.
3: Yes.
2: Well, as a kid, I really wanted to be a ballerina. That didn't happen.
3: Same. Same.
2: Yeah. And then I did a little bit of like school dancing and like school performances or plays. And then I really wanted to do Indian classical dance called Kuchipudi. That also did not happen. But I had, you know, done some like YouTube tutorials, did some for fun. Yes. And now more recently, I have this summer I started exploring Vogue.
3: Ooh. Yes.
2: Yes. I started going to mainly Vogue Femme classes, but also mm-hmm. Popped Up and Spin. Also
3: Whoa.
2: Known as the old way. I think you would kill it, actually.
3: Oh, my.
2: Yeah.
3: Well, do they have spots?
2: Yes. There's this amazing organization called Van Vogue Jam, which,
3: I think I've been to some of their intro to, like, Vogue.
2: Yes. Mm-hmm. They are the community, it's the organization started by the legendary Posh Ghazalia. And they basically started sharing ballroom culture in Vancouver. Mm-hmm. And they have weekly classes that are free or by donation in Mount Pleasant. And it's like free 8 to 9 every Tuesday. And mm-hmm. then free open session where you can practice any of your ballroom categories or even just hang out with people from 9 to 10. Mm-hmm. I think you should definitely come.
3: Yes, I would love to. If you're there, because I kind of get shy.
2: Uh-huh. No, I will be there. Oh. I was basically doing a lot of Vogue Femme over the summer with the legendary Mother Juicy, Benji Juicy Couture, Ooh. Who actually pioneered the scene in Australia. And she's an amazing person. She's a femme queen, and she taught us about femme queen history.
3: Nice.
2: By the way, femme queens are transgender women in ballroom. The process of dancing and voguing, I personally don't do a lot of exercise or activity. And so moving my body, especially in that way, was like a change. Mm-hmm. But it was very good. It felt like I was expanding, or like what was inside could like come outside.
3: Yeah.
2: Like beyond my body. And it got me out of my head. Like during the sessions, I all of my usual overthinking and intrusive thoughts like were on pause, and I didn't realize it until after. And you know, it's so, you even get a physical high because you're exercising.
3: Yes.
2: It's such a workout. And it's also such a great way to like, I mean, I still have a long way to go before I can, like, you know, be fluent in the language and use it as, like, a tool for expressing myself. But it kind of unleashes parts of you that you didn't know you had inside of you. Yeah. And then it also, like, meeting and integrating into the community was, like, life-changing, honestly. Like, it added so much life to my life, enriched my life, I feel. Yeah.
3: Yeah, when you find the right community to dance with, it changes everything.
2: Yeah.
3: You feel more welcome. You feel excited to do something and be a part of something. So I'm really glad that you found that this summer. That's awesome.
2: Yes, and I'm glad I met you this summer.
3: Yeah, me too. Oh my gosh, I'm so happy. So happy. Emojis.
2: Any more shout outs?
3: Oh my gosh. Shout out to my grandma, my Nokomis, Barb. I love Barb. And my siblings, my little baby siblings, Dakota and Talon. And my sister, Leah, of course, half sister. And then, you know, all my friends, my community out here that have helped me feel welcome. They're my family. Couldn't do all these things without everybody involved and feeling supported, because you can feel so, like I said, like ashamed of how you do things. And because of all those people, like I was able to find a new version of myself and more people that appreciate that version.
2: Yes.
3: So yeah, thank you guys too for like setting this up and letting me speak my piece. I appreciate it so much.
2: Yes, thank you for coming here and sharing. It's honestly like such a healing thing to hear you say these things. I can't wait to see your future dance performances and classes
3: coming soon.

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1: Devin Cole is a woman in total control. 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That's A-D-M-I-T-O-N-E

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2: And I'm Aditya.
1: And today we're talking about Vancouver Indigenous Fashion Week. Pretty soon, well, you just heard an interview with Chanel, who was a dancer at Fashion Week. And next you'll be hearing from a model from Fashion Week who has modeled Vancouver Indigenous Fashion Week many, many times. So you'll be hearing from her in about 5 minutes. But for now, we'll just tell you a little bit about Vancouver Indigenous Fashion Week. So do you want to start, Aditya?
2: Sure. So let's start by talking about the Wisdom Circle.
1: All right, let's do this first, mm-hmm. and then we can... The Wisdom Circle is like the coolest thing ever.
2: Oh, okay. We're saving it after. For the last.
1: Yes.
2: Okay. So Vancouver's first Indigenous Fashion Week took to the runway from July 26th to the 29th in 2017 at the Queen Elizabeth Theater and Museum of Anthropology, or also known as the MOA. Showcasing collections from Indigenous fashion designers and models from across the country with two shows each day, the inaugural four-day event had an audience of 4,550. Vancouver Indigenous Fashion Week was an independent production that later partnered with the City of Vancouver's The Drum is Calling Festival. The second Vancouver Indigenous Fashion Week was held from November 18th to 21st in 2019 at both the Orpheum Theatre and Queen Elizabeth Theatre, and saw similar numbers in attendance. The opening gala was held at the Orpheum Theatre, featuring a powerful red dress ceremony to honor and remember the many missing and murdered Indigenous women and girls across Canada. And the acronym is MMIWG.
1: And then it says, and this is taken from their website, at VIFW, we highlight how fashion can build connections with Indigenous values, wisdom, and history, becoming a powerful tool for the cultivation of strength and resiliency in Indigenous communities, as well as a vehicle for understanding and reconciliation between Indigenous and non-Indigenous people. So, because we don't have too much time, we'll tell you about the Wisdom Circle, which, when researching VIFW, I thought was so cool. So they have a Wisdom Circle that consists of a core advisory council of 12 Indigenous elders, artisans, changemakers, and community leaders.
2: The Wisdom Circle provides guidance to the team on strategic development, youth mentorship, and events to ensure that all activities are aligned with Indigenous values and appropriate cross-cultural engagement.
1: Yeah.

0: this, and I didn't do research into every single person on the Wisdom Circle, but many of them are Coast Salish. There are multiple who are from Musqueam, Tsleil-Waututh, and Squamish Nations, which are the peoples whose territories Vancouver rests on. Two very significant people that I noticed who were on the Wisdom Circle. One is Deborah Sparrow, who is very iconic. She's from Musqueam, and she is a weaver, and she has like single-handedly revitalized Musqueam weaving and has dedicated her life to it. She is absolutely amazing. And then Charlene Alec is also a part of the Wisdom Circle, and she's the granddaughter of actor and Tsleil-Waututh leader Chief Dan George, who you might know of. And it's just so, like, what other fashion week has a Wisdom Circle of powerful Indigenous women who are coming together to, it's just so good. But every single person here is a pillar in their communities. And that's so significant to just making it actually be an Indigenous fashion week. And I feel like that's so awesome. And I don't know if they've done that from the very beginning, but I imagine so. The founder is Jolene Mitten, and then current cultural advisor is Maynard Johnny Jr. And then there's a few other people. The current designer coordinator is Christine Leo, who I found some cool stuff about online also. And then, yeah, that's kind of it. But there's so many cool designers, so many cool people, and you got to hear from Chanel, and we will be posting a video from Chanel's performance on our Instagram, so that you'll be able to see it. And I think we should be ready to begin our interview very shortly. So
1: stay tuned.
0: Stay tuned. I think I will just play an ad while we do this, but we will be right back.
2: Stand for justice for the people of Palestine and for the upholding of international law.
3: On November 30th, join Irish for Palestine BC for a night of crack agus ciol, including trivia, music, dancing, and fundraising for an important cause. 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
0: Okay, hello and welcome back to Unceded Airwaves on CITR 101.9. Today we are joined with... One sec, sorry, I think we had a technical difficulty. Could you repeat that?
4: My name is Menegwas Johnson Owl.
0: Perfect, thank you so much. So today we're just talking about Vancouver Indigenous Fashion Week, and we just spoke with our friend Chanel, who was a dancer. You might have seen her in the ribbon pants. Really amazing, and I'm excited for everyone to hear it. I'm excited for everyone to hear about you. We were kind of doing a bit of stalking, and we were just like so... amazed by all of your looks and like how good you are at modeling. Like you are so powerful. It's so like, yeah, it is very, very amazing to look at. And that's why Jazz was like, sent your Instagram to the group chat, sent a picture that I think Aline Sparrow had posted and was like, oh my goodness, we need to talk to this person. Her looks were so good all night, so welcome.
4: Awesome, thank you for having me, and thanks for the compliments. I appreciate that. It's always such a crazy experience to be part of.
0: I imagine.
1: Thank you for joining us. Yes. So could we start by asking you to tell us a little bit about yourself?
4: Yeah, absolutely. So like I said, my name is Memegwas Johnson Owl. Memegwas means little butterfly in Ojibwe. I'm Korean Ojibwe from Sagamok Anishinaabek in Northern Ontario on my mom's side and Munchausen Cree Nation on my dad's. I am actually like twice an alum of UBC. I did my undergrad there in political science and First Nations Indigenous Studies. And I just finished my law degree. I actually just graduated last week.
1: Congratulations.
4: Congratulations.
1: Beauty and brains.
0: Yes. Did you have a ceremony at the Longhouse?
4: No, unfortunately, I actually moved out of Vancouver, and so I wasn't able to stay long enough to go to the Longhouse grad, which I'm pretty bummed about, but it was still nice to be able to celebrate.
0: Yeah. Yeah, I wasn't able to make my brother's Longhouse grad because I was in the Okanagan last year, but I'm really excited for mine. Mm-hmm. One day we'll make it. Mm-hmm. So how did you get your start in modeling?
4: Actually, it was through UBC. I think I was maybe in I was in undergrad and I was like maybe 20, 21 years old. And I had a friend just reach out to me and was like, oh, my friend's doing this fashion show at UBC and they're looking for an Indigenous model. Like, will you please help my friend out?
0: Yeah.
4: And I was like, okay, yeah, I'm down. Like, it was cool. They had like makeup artists and a bunch of different designers from like students at UBC. And then they also had some like local and Indigenous designers. And so I went and walked in the like mini UBC Fashion Week. And in the crowd that day was Jolene Mitten, who is the founder of Supernatural's Modeling Agency and also Vancouver Indigenous Fashion Week. And so she saw me there walking and she reached out for a couple years to trying to get me to come and model for Vancouver Indigenous Fashion Week when it was in its like early stages. Yeah. And school was just like too busy for me. So I never had a chance to make it until I think right when I graduated, she asked me to come and join her modeling agency that they had just founded. And I said yes. And it's been like a whirlwind of stuff and adventures and experiences since then.
0: Yeah, we were just talking about Jolene. That's so cool that like the creator of it was like, I need you to be a part of this. That's amazing.
4: Yeah, she definitely has that talent of finding people. Everyone who's in Supernaturals, Jolene found them somehow and brought them in to come and kind of like join that family. She's definitely got an eye.
1: So could you tell us about your experience at this year's Vancouver Indigenous Fashion Week?
4: Yeah, this was my third year doing it, and it was by far the biggest show. I remember the first night, opening night, I walked out there and I was like, oh my God, I don't think I've been in front of that big of a crowd before. They sold out 3 out of 4 nights, and they ended up actually having to open up the top part of the theater as well. And so it was massive amount of people, which is sometimes when you're like, you're backstage and you're like preparing to go on, like at least myself, like I still feel a lot of anxiety and stress and, you know, you're all worried. And I remember someone came up to me after the show and was like, oh, it was so beautiful that like I was crying. And it was a really good moment for me to kind of remember, oh yeah, you know, like it's more than just that moment of like stress or anxiety or pressure. It's like a whole movement where people get to feel really proud and excited to be Indigenous and in such a space that's like, it's so elevated and they do such a great job to showcase these designers. It was a good moment for me to kind of see the bigger picture again. Sometimes when you're just like going down the runway, it's so fast and you have so much adrenaline that you don't, sometimes it's easy to forget what the whole thing is. Yeah.
0: Yeah. And it seems like they've done a really good job of really internally working with that. Like, were you familiar with the Wisdom Circle?
4: Mm-hmm.
0: Yeah. All I know about it was just like a cursory look on their website. But do you have any experiences with the Wisdom Circle at VIFW?
4: Not myself personally. That part, there's so many different groups and parts of Vancouver Indigenous Fashion Week that one I haven't had a chance to be a part of. I think that tends to be a more like elders and community leaders. And then I think often they bring in like young youth as well to kind of like merge the two. Yeah.
0: Oh, that's wonderful. Yeah, I was just wondering because I didn't know anything else about it. But it seems so, I love so much that they have that as a part of it, like all of these matriarchs coming together. Like Deborah Sparrow, like there's so many names. It's so cool. And it's
4: actually, I'm going to take that back. I'm just remembering things as they come up. But yeah, the Wisdom Circle, they have elders, female elders, backstage to help. Often they'll run workshops, kind of like breathing or exercise, movement, or they'll have a prayer circle and smudging going on. There's always someone going around with smudge as well in case you need it in that moment.
0: That's
4: And
0: so
4: I think
0: good.
4: that's all part of that Wisdom Circle as well, as having those people there to support you. It's a really safe and empowering space to be in.
0: That makes me so happy to know that there really is that stuff happening behind the scenes, and it just brings me a lot of joy. But tell us about the Snotty Nose Res Kids video, because your look for that was crazy.
4: When did I shot that, I think back in January, and I had no idea what they were gonna do to me at all. I came to the set and they decided to spend an enormous amount of money on making this really cool music video, and then they built this huge set and they had this robot camera that was like spinning around and
0: Whoa.
4: like zooming in on you, and I got to be the blue girl, I guess was the color theme for me. And so I had these long, lots of long blue braids, and I was in like this kind of like space suit. I
0: Yeah.
4: think the idea was like we're these like future kind of like aliens. And I really love looks like that. I love when it's like really strange, a little bit funky,
0: Yeah, the
4: and
0: editorial,
4: yeah, can kind of step out of myself and into that role. So I find those like really fun. And Sony Nose Res Kids, they launched their clothing line this year in Santa Fe, and then they debuted it as well at Vancouver Indigenous Fashion Week. And it's so cool how many different people come together to make a collection. And so everyone's like backstage, kind of like, here's the jewelry for this. It was made by this person. And, the sewing was done by this person. And to have someone there that's, like Quentin is always on FaceTime, approving everybody's looks, and they're sewing last minute. But I really love the energy that they asked us to bring, and they're just like just go hard, be hard, have fun, vibe with the music. And I'm like, yeah, I want
1: That's
4: to vibe with the music.
1: amazing.
4: Their stuff is it's so energetic. Yeah, so I really enjoy that, pretending to, oh, it's not pretending, just embodying what they want those clothes to look like and the style that they have.
1: And when you have to model either in a music video or on a runway, and you have to go hard, what do you think about?
4: I'm always dancing. I'm always like dancing in the line, like waiting for my turn to go out. I have to get the movement going. And so yeah, I guess it depends on the kind of like the soundtrack that's playing. And what else do I think about? Sometimes I'm just like, I just don't think, honestly. It's just like I feel the music, I feel the movement, and I'm like, the clothes too, like the clothes really give you a lot of power. And they really help you kind of like embody what it is that the designer's trying to show. And so it's so quick out there. I think it's like it must be on the runway for maybe 30 seconds. And you're just like, go. But yeah, before most shows, before most runways, if I'm feeling like really nervous or anxious, or maybe my shoes are like a little difficult to walk in, or for whatever reason, I always, or I try to, play. And to someone told me recently to change, or so what am I trying to say? To express gratitude, and that gratitude changes the vibrations that you have. And I find that to be very calming as well.
0: Yeah, I like that a lot.
1: Yeah, that's amazing,
0: I
1: actually.
0: like that.
1: And what are some of your favorite looks that you have modeled in?
0: Yes, favorite garments.
4: Ooh, I always love wearing Alicia's designs. I think she might have changed her name, her label's name to Alicia Stevens now. But I've worked for her each year at Vancouver Indigenous Fashion Week, and every time, like, it's just so fun and sexy. Mm-hmm. Like, her clothes are so cool, and she hand paints all of the designs that wow. go on the items, from the shoes and accessories mm-hmm. to the dresses. This year I wore like a mid-length leather skirt that she had hand painted with these like kind of like Coast Salish giant lips.
0: Yeah.
4: Mm-hmm. Oh, kind of like kiss marks. Yeah. I thought that one was really fun, and I really loved my hair that day as well. I had these mm-hmm. kind of like space buns with long braids. Everyone had really long braids. They had a crazy amount of fake hair backstage, just braiding it in. And I was like, please just give me as long as possible. Like, I just want to whip it around and have fun with that. I think that was my favorite day as well. It was for Indigenous Futures Night.
0: Yes.
4: That was, yeah, the Savage Kids was that night. And I also walked for a designer called Too Smudge, and I thought his was really fun, kind of like that streetwear. It's also fun when the designers ask you just to wear like sneakers or like flat shoes. Yeah. I think that takes away a little bit of the stress of being in like really high pointy heels in front of so many people.
0: Mm-hmm. Yeah, Too Smudge is cool. It's cool stuff.
4: Yeah. Yeah, another look or line that I really thought was cool this year was Julian Waterman, and she had this whole collection designed around corn. Ooh. And so I was wearing a short white dress that had all these corn husks that she had dyed and like sewn onto the dress to make the skirt. Whoa. The skirt of it, and it was had a very fun and kind of like flirty mm-hmm. playful look, but some of the other stuff throughout the collection was very I'd say very sensual, and it's really cool to see how designers from across North America, because they bring in so many from all over the place, incorporate like their specific culture into their designs. And I hadn't seen so many clothes made with corn before, and all the different ways it could be incorporated. So I thought that was pretty cool.
1: Mm-hmm. I think I've seen that. Was there a corset that was just studded with corn? Or it was
4: I think so. Yeah, there was a couple of them. Yeah, mm-hmm. She had lots of corn. It was.
0: Did she use like the different colors? Because I know the like before. Mm-hmm. Oh, okay. Oh, that's so beautiful. Because I've always thought that looking at like it's like gems, like corn mm-hmm. before GMOs. It's so pretty.
4: Yeah, I think she must have that similar vision. It does look like gems, like beads or something that she's kind of attached on there.
0: It's so beautiful. Mm-hmm. And I guess also, mm-hmm. well, I know just with how it is, like friends and family, do you have other friends that are walking or family that's making things or people that were around and involved?
4: Mm-hmm. I think being part of Supernatural is like all of the girls and people that are part of that agency are like, to me, they feel like family, like mm-hmm. they're my sisters. And so it's really nice to like go and get to spend like 4 days straight with them. You know, like we're backstage from, they have us there from like noon to 10:30 p.m.
0: Yeah.
4: So it's like 10 long days and rehearsals leading up to it. And so it's really nice to just kind of like reunite with everybody. Mm-hmm. Everyone's kind of like has something else that they do on the side, whether a couple of the models are also like in fashion school or they work with the designers and doing that kind of stuff. So I was going to take a little sip of my tea here.
0: That's all good. Worries. Now I just want to relook at all of the looks. Yeah. I just like after this mm-hmm. end, I'm just going to go look back. I want to see the whole corn collection.
1: Yes.
0: I need to see it.
1: And so you mentioned that you studied law, right? Mm-hmm. So is modeling your full-time job, or is it on the side of practicing the law?
4: Mm-hmm. Right now it's kind of my full-time job, just because I'm taking a little bit of a break in between the stages of law. But throughout law school, it was definitely something I'd do on the side when I had my free time and I could, you know, make a shoot or make a show. Mm-hmm. So now, it's nice to have a little bit of time and space to have more freedom to do work with modeling. And Yeah, it's nice to take a break from school, and law is such a serious, serious
0: yeah, that's what I was
4: profession.
0: Thinking, you were such a soldier, and I wanted to congratulate you again for graduating in law, because that is, and you have to continue pursuing it. So that is, you are so strong. You're so strong.
4: Thank you. Mm-hmm. Yeah, a break is definitely needed after law school.
0: Definitely a breather. What do you hope to see at the next Indigenous Fashion Weeks? Or what do you hope to see for the world of Indigenous Fashion Weeks?
4: Mm-hmm.
0: Not even just Vancouver, but
4: for the next Indigenous Fashion Week, I think it'd be really cool if they could do like a winter show and then also a spring show. I think it's a lot of, it's so much work for them to put on, and they plan almost the whole year for the show, but I mean, there's so many designers that are emerging, and it'd be nice to have like an emerging designers night as well. Kind of, because I have a lot of people come up to me afterwards, our friends and family, that are like, oh my god, you know, like I want to make a collection, like I want to come and be part of this, and I'm like, yeah, do it, please, you know, like we'd love to see it. And already with, you know, it's 4 days long and it's full with designers, so I think it'd be nice to have that another kind of a spring collection as well, so that more people can come and be a part of this and get to share that experience. It's kind of, I do think like there's a bit of like a tough balance between like consumerism and, you know, also like making these kind of like one of a kind Indigenous art pieces and designs and collections, and not wanting to, you know, go too far down one side or too far down one in the idea of, you know, bringing Indigenous art and fashion to the limelight.
0: I don't know too much
4: more about that, but yeah, I hear it a lot from designers as well, like they don't want to have their collections be just like fast fashion and just putting out stuff, like they want the items and their clothing to have meaning and to carry meaning for people. And then there's that kind of balance on whether or not it's accessible as well to Indigenous people.
0: Yeah, there's so many things that, like, in the structure of Fashion Week and, like, at Fashion Week as such an elitist and capitalist, consumerist identity, like, just thing, or not identity, entity. So it's so fascinating to see how Vancouver Indigenous Fashion Week gets around that and changes things and makes things different. But then it also still, like, I also kind of hold that worry of, like, as it continues on, what if we lose grip? But I really hope not. But it's so, like, combining those two of, like, literally everything that goes into Indigenous fashion is so much based on land, and it just doesn't work in such a corporatized, elitist structure. So I really love that about VIFW, and I hope to see more. And I like the seasonal idea a lot, because even then, like, the themes of nature and the harvest and the way that the seasons turn and the change, like, that would be so cool to see.
4: Yeah, definitely.
1: And now, I know that you said that a lot of people are inspired by seeing you walk the runway. Firstly, how does that make you feel? And before you started modeling, or even during your modeling journey, who were your inspirations?
4: Okay, I'll start with the first one on how it makes me feel. I'm always just like, oh, really? Wow. You know, like, thank you so much. I think I've put in a lot of work into my walk and practicing. And so it's nice to have that people come up and say that they enjoyed it, and have designers say, like, you know, the way that, like, having professional models elevates the clothing as well. And it all kind of contributes to this, the image that they have envisioned in their mind. And that's also how I describe, like, what it is to be a model, is to help someone's dream, help someone's vision, like, come to fruition and have it play out exactly how they have it in their mind. And it's such an honor and a privilege to be one of those people that get to help these, you know, beautiful, huge dreams come to light. As a kid, I was like, I watched all of America's Next Top Model, and so, and like, yeah, I used to, when I was like 14, I was like, yeah, I'm gonna be a model, and then I was like, oh, that's never gonna happen, and you know, I was like, ah, I better just go to university and and, you know, get my degree and get my education. And I thought it's kind of funny that going to university ended up being the way that I ended up being a model as well.
1: Mm-hmm. It had to happen.
4: Mm-hmm.
1: How do you feel that you've made your dreams come true?
4: I don't know. That one, I don't know. I'm like, I feel like definitely all of it from law school to being a model and being a part of this, like I wouldn't be able to do on my own. Mm-hmm. Like everyone has been really supportive of me and my life, like my family and my sister and my friends who, you know, they come to my shows and they come and support, and you know, like it really does mean a lot, especially my you know, my friends that are not Indigenous, like they'll come out and watch a show, and that always makes me really feel like, wow, thank you for coming to support me, thank you for coming to support Indigenous people as well, like, and getting to see this beautiful side of us played out in fashion. Mm-hmm. Otherwise, I think it's a lot of hard work. Yeah. Definitely, a lot of long days, long nights, especially going through law school. Mm-hmm. I lost my dad in my first year of law school. Mm-hmm. And that was the hardest thing I think I've ever gone through. I was just feeling like, oh, I really wish, you know, that my dad could have had the chance to see me model, because I had just started out that kind of year, so he didn't get to see me go and be part of any of these shows and or to watch me graduate from law school. But mm-hmm. you know, I'm having a tough time. I think a lot about him, and try to, you know, ask him to come and stand with me. Mm-hmm. Come and stand behind me as I'm, you know, doing these hard things. And he was a really hard worker and really instilled that in me as well.
0: Mm-hmm. Oh, proud of you. I don't even know you, but I'm proud of you.
1: Mm-hmm.
4: Thank you.
1: Yes, we're sorry for your loss, but also proud.
0: Mm-hmm. Mm-hmm. Yeah. Do you think, like, at Indigenous Fashion Week, that this kind of thing, this, like, spiritual nature, do you feel like they've, I don't know, like a sense of kinship or community in Vancouver Indigenous Fashion Week with this, as in, I guess what I'm trying to say is, like, do you feel a greater level of support, like spiritually, and I don't know, at least like in my own experiences, like, I don't know, as like a Native person in school, I feel like being surrounded by and having these supports around, it just makes it so much easier. And I feel like the only people I find that also understand it are other Indigenous people. So does modeling in the Indigenous world help you hold that space to honor him?
4: Yeah, definitely. It's, I think also having just like so many people know what the experience of being an Indigenous person in the world, and then also in Vancouver.
0: Yeah.
4: And having, yeah, people that understand that, it's kind of like a place of, puts you at ease almost. When I came to UBC for the first time, it was back in 2015, and I think I was like 18, and things were so different back then.
0: Yeah.
4: Like I had a really hard time finding community. I know the UBC has always had the Longhouse, like the amount of programming and spaces that they've created over the years for Indigenous people has really, like, increased since then. But when I first came here, like, I remember just feeling like so alone all the time. And I would like try to explain that, like, I had friends that most of them were non-Indigenous, and I would try to explain that to them, like, oh, you don't know what it's like to be the only Indigenous person in the room. And you have no idea what that feels like, to have no one kind of like understand your background, your family, like all the stuff that you carry with you through life and in school. And when I joined Supernaturals, I felt like I had finally found that community in Vancouver, and I had a place to call like home, a place that I felt like I belonged in, even though like I really love my friends and all the people that I've met over the years, but it's a place that you could feel like safe to just be. You don't have to kind of explain your background or, you know, all this other stuff that goes on in your life. It's just like, it's a place of understanding, and you know, people that are there that want you to succeed, and they know what it's like to be this, you know, Indigenous person, like all on your own in Vancouver or away from home. I think a lot of there's a lot of Indigenous people in Vancouver that come from all over, and have made their way to Vancouver for various reasons, whether that's like education or work, or they just, you know, felt a calling to come to Vancouver. It's a very different world and city, and so it's nice to have a little bit of familiarity.
0: Yeah, when that like spirituality is embedded into these kind of structural things, I find it so much easier than like, because there's so many things that are like very reconciliation-y that I don't feel connected to. But when there's things like smudging and like medicine actually like truly integrated, like I'm thinking about how you're talking about smudging backstage and having the elders there, like that immediately changes the playing field, at least for me, and immediately like makes me feel just so much better, and it feels so real and genuine. And like, yeah, I just love so much that they really truly do integrate medicine into the show, and that like truly integrating it, that just makes me so happy, and it changes how I see all the runways. Like you can just feel it when things are truly taken care of in that way.
4: They put a lot of

0: Alabama. Okay. All right. All right. Hey, y'all, be sure to catch Exploding Head Movies Mondays at 7 at CITR. And I was going to do the FM, but...
1: All right, take two.
0: All right. Hey, y'all, make sure to catch... All right, I got to make it convincing.
2: Hey, y'all.
3: Hi, y'all. What y'all doing tonight?

Hi, everybody. Hyvää ilta. It's summer. At least that's the case here. And hopefully, wherever you may be, you're having a very pleasant, good evening. But with time shifting, can't tell when you're listening to the show. I'm not sure how this would sound in the morning, but it would definitely work in some capacity. It's time for Exploding Head Movies, and this is your cinematically inspired program found here on Vancouver's jazzed and potentially razzmatazzed campus community radio station, CITR, your voice in your city of British Columbia on 101.9 FM. We broadcast at an average of 1,800 watts from the traditional ancestral unceded Musqueam territory from the student nest on West Point Grey campus. And our signal takes us throughout the Lower Mainland and the Hunkmini-speaking Coast Salish peoples. With our updated FM antenna and transmitter, which has been in place now for a ragtag selection over the past year or so, since they came kind of a few months apart. But at this point, I would say right now the transmitter has been a year old. I'm getting it wrong. The FM antenna is actually a year old. The transmitter is 6 months old. Anywho, the true range of our broadcast has grown. But previously, and with this kind of weather, road trips are in sanction, so at some point, we could definitely scout what the new perimeter is. But Furry Creek in the north, so possibly Squamish. To the south, Birch Bay in Washington State, so hopefully Bellingham, though it's been shaky off the I-5 in the past. CITR's broadcast heads west, past West Point Grey, and then dips south across the Salish Sea. And our signal heads west, east, and all those places, but specifically Langley is east of us, so our signal heads east that way, deep into the Fraser Valley. We also blast radio waves up to the sky and deep into space, for as long as this planet and this station continues to emit noisy waves for all to hear. And we transmit down into the underground, from where we come from, and from where all good things bubble up. Toss Optic subscribers can tune in to CITR on their television sets on channel 7023. At least that should be the story in Western Canada. Otherwise, in all the aforementioned places, the ranges and things like that, but everywhere else the internet takes you, find us on the web, www.citr.ca. There you will happen upon the Exploding Head Movies show page, and it contains track listings and downloads for a good chunk of our episodes, easily going back 12 years or so. I'll try to dig up what's been missing on the current working podcast feed since 2013, 2014 has a little bit of a lull there, but there's a scatter of stuff going back to 2008, including the Radio Feedback days. 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Available for those times you can't listen live to the Crystal Wireless. Or like 30 of you on our IceCast 2 server. My name's Gak, and I will be your seasonal conductor for the next 3 hours. So brace yourself. I'm going to be telling you a lot of stuff that's happening in town, so keep cool, kiddies, because things are going to get hot. And you should have received your complimentary newly regulatory sunscreen in conjunction with the broadcast of this episode. If not, everyone's got a parasol. You live in Vancouver. You probably still have a working umbrella. That works. Just block out the sun in case you feel the burn. Phone number for the station for those listening live. Might work. Actually, should check all the previous missives right now because I heard it was offline for a bit. I don't know if it's back and working. Working. At the same time, I have to remember how to pick things up here. About 604-822-2487. After the area code in T9, that spells UBC, CITR. If you make it through, that suggests that I have some level of success. But keep it short, sweet to the point, since, as you can tell, it's a ramshackle operation, prone to falling apart in a given moment. And you can definitely tell this is one of the days I did bike in, so. Well, everything's racing, be it my legs or my mind. We should hopefully calm things down and get things properly operating.
Just some mild hiccups with the start there where you heard the opening song briefly twice. Glorious effect. But, yeah. Hopefully, things will sort themselves out. You can email anytime radio free GAK. That's GAK at gmail.com. We have social media, too. I may have posted something on Instagram, but you are where you are. You follow what you need to. Our physical address, if you ever need it, CITR Discorder Magazine, lower level 500. And that's at 6133 University Boulevard here in Vancouver, British Columbia, Canada. Postal code is V as in velocity, 6T as in thermal, 1Z as in. I was going to say Zaggernaut, but I'm like, no, that's now you're just making up words. Zigzag 1. V6T1Z1. So the song that we kind of hopped around a little bit once I realized which channels the mixer actually was working on, which, surprise, all four were pointing at the same one for some reason, but we heard Johnny Crawford and his dance orchestra, and that was a rendition of a kind of a sweet jazz classic called the St. Louis Blues, and that's part of the Wilshire Grand Swing Suite from the soundtrack to the 1999 film The 13th Floor, which we've talked on occasion. Back when we talked about the futuristic year of 2024, which feels like a fantastic throwback in some ways, but of course we also talk about virtual reality in 1999 and 1937, so 'tis what it is. Johnny Crawford was a Mouseketeer, but biggest role that he had was playing Mark McCain in the old TV series The Rifleman. He was nominated for a Best Supporting Actor Emmy at the age of 13 and passed away in 2021, but yeah, actor and singer. But yes, it's a vintage song, but actually the Johnny Crawford Orchestra started off in 1992. And the background, got some Joe Henderson here, going back to 1973's album Multiple. I speak over Tres Con Deo La, which we heard a little bit of Henderson talking about there. On tenor sax, it's Joe Henderson there. Big part of the jazz scene. Also played soprano sax and percussion, flutes, and did the vocals on this. So obviously some multi-track gameplay joining him. On electric piano, ring modulator, and echoplex, it's Larry Willis. On guitar, you got James Ulmer. Elsewhere in the album, you got John Thomas. Dave Holland on bass and electric bass. Jack DeJohnette on drums and on congas and percussion. Arthur Jenkins. So along with our weather. A little spoiler alert, one of the true signs of the end of June and early July is going to be coming soon. We'll get the AccuGAC forecast up for you later on in the show. But along with the heat that we have and then what will be some precipitation later on, but one of the true signs that it is officially summer now in Vancouver, it's the Vancouver International Jazz Festival, which already started back on Friday, June 19th. It will run to July 5th. If you want to see the true listing of everything that's going on, go to www.coastaljazz.ca for the full program. And what I'll try to do here is do a mostly jazz episode tonight as a result. So we'll look at some of the acts that are performing in town as part of either your National Jazz Festival or some other things happening, because we're at that point where there's a lot of touring going on. Not necessarily festival related completely, but it's not also going to be jazz related as well, because as with a lot of festivals as of late, diversifying the program helps bring in the crowds. But of course, you take it in some ways and just say, hey, you like this band, they play this, just this jazzy aspect to what's going on, and you might hear a little bit of that, and maybe you can dig a little bit deeper. So along with the profile of some of the acts performing, mostly just relying on what's in my collection, what I picked up elsewhere. We'll also pay tribute to the colossal saxophone player Sonny Rollins, who passed away last month. And he did one film score. That's the 1966 film Alfie, which starred Michael Caine. And we'll also touch upon an act I mentioned last week who also died. Abdullah Ibrahim, a pianist from South Africa. But outside of Jazz Festival, this act via Brooklyn and Seoul, South Korea, is in town next week, and that's Ye Ji.
AG has a DJ set next Thursday, July 2nd at the Fortune Sound Club. That's at 147 East Pender. As Blueprint Events presents Yeji from 8 p.m. to midnight that evening. Tickets start at $44.50, so with service charges at this point, as part of the Tier 3 tickets, you're looking at approximately $58.41. So go to ticketweb.ca or just go to the Fortune Sound Club website. It'll direct you where you need to go to get your tickets. Last I checked, there's still a few bit left. And it is a 19 and older show. I was going to dig up some of Yeji's most recent singles, but in the midst of preparing not just this show, but next week's show, since I'm going to be on the road, things have definitely flown in every possible direction. But we'll focus with a track off of her Soul album so far. And that's Soul, as in S-O-L-E, for a singer from Soul, S-E-O-U-L. With a little bit of soul, S-O-U-L. Homonyms. From 2023's With a Hammer. This will be AG with I'll Remember For Me, I'll Remember For You. 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But let's see where we go. This is CITR, 101.9 megahertz here in Vancouver, British Columbia, hot Canada.

Queer Arts Festival 2026 embraces precipice as both danger and possibility. This year's theme of On the Edge asks, what happens when we refuse to fall, when we linger in tension, desire, and anticipation? The festival has got a variety of programming available throughout the month of June, including literature and poetry nights, film screenings, and music and dance performances. Showcasing local 2S LGBTQIA+ artists, the Queer Arts Festival Community Art Show honors the legacy of Pride and Art founder, activist, and Two-Spirit artist Robbie Hong. Join us for the Art Party exhibition opening at Some Gallery, 268 Kiefer Street, on June 5th from 7 to 10 p.m. In case you miss it, the exhibitions will be open until June 27th. To wrap it all up, we've got Man Up's musical drag show at the Birdhouse, 44 West 4th Avenue, on June 27th. For more information on the 2026 Queer Arts Festival lineup, including how to acquire tickets for each event, check out our Instagram page, at Queer Arts, our Facebook page, Queer Arts Festival plus Some Gallery, or our website, queerartsfestival.com.

Jason Marshall. On drums, Sylvia Cuenca. Guitar, Dave Stryker. On trumpet, Tatum Greenblatt. Most recent release by Gold is 2018's Reemergence. Now we just heard a Shindig participant from a year or two ago, Chopping Spree. That's chop, as in a karate chop, or you're chopping a knife. Chopping Spree, off of this year's album, Animoia, we heard Crayola. Chopping Spree, you got Eddie Naranjo on drums, Hayden Cohen on keyboards and vocals, Kyler Young on saxophone and vocals, Joni Cheng on guitar, Cole McIntosh on percussion, and Olivier Leclerc on bass. Very jazzy, but also very post-fusion there. And with that debut album, they're going to play the Vancouver International Jazz Festival next Friday, July 3rd at Ocean Artworks, which is at 1531 Johnston Street on Granville Island. Show runs from 8:30 to 10:30 p.m. that Friday. Tickets are at $15, which you can get through coastaljazz.ca. I'll talk about some of the venues in short order, because at some point I have to remind myself what bands or acts are playing that I won't play with you or share with you this time around. But also playing Ocean Artworks, though, this Sunday, June 28th. It's Walgreen and Devours. Not jazzy per se, but some wonderful experimental pop and other veins that way. They're also playing at 8:30 p.m. Tickets are also $15, and you can also get those at coastaljazz.ca. Now, Walgreen was also a Shindig finalist going back about a decade ago, and recently, Walgreen had moved to Toronto. And for their performance here in town, they're joined by Jen Yakimovich on drums, Eliza Thorne on harp, Nicole Whitworth on bass, and Amanda Sum on keys and synth. Walgreen is a multi-instrumentalist, has helped out many other bands in the past with recording. Violin is one of the instruments. We'll go with a track off of the most recent album, 2022's Yet Again the Wheel Turns. This will be Walgreen with

TransCare BC works to enhance the coordination of trans health services across the province and offer expanded health services to support transgender communities. They are doing this by developing gender-affirming client-centered models of service, ensuring access to gender-affirming and supportive healthcare that is equitable and available, and supporting network development to make sure trans and gender-diverse individuals, their families, and healthcare providers have access to information, resources, and support. 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

a new single that came out a few weeks ago from local icon Devours. We just heard was A Cruel Fate, referring to what some of us feel about growing up and still doing old things, or then watching everyone else grow up and then trying to figure out where you fit in with stuff, and then are you chasing the next craze in one way or another? Devours plays with Walgrim, whom we heard before Devours with the track Yoke, at Ocean Artworks this Sunday, June 28th, as part of the Vancouver International Jazz Festival. Tickets again, $15. Shows at 8:30 p.m. And if you want more recent Devours, look up, I think it's last year's album, Sports Car Era. And in the background, some jazz out of Toronto. This is Richard Whiteman along with Pats, LaBarbera, Harold Danko, and Terry Clark off of the 2020 album Old Prose. I speak over the things we did last summer. I remember last summer. There's a lot of stuff going on. It was busy. Weddings, funerals, memorials, other things like that, and just constantly running around to the point I don't think I've actually had any proper time off in quite some time. Fortunately, the way that this summer is lining up, what I'll remember from this summer, next summer, as I talk about last summer being this one. Hopefully we're on the same page there. Probably again, yet again, more running around and stuff like that. Michael Whiteman's on bass, Pat LaBarbera's on sax, Harold Danko's on piano, and Terry Clark is on drums. And this gives at least some indication what to expect with the Jazz Festival underway. Now, these folks aren't playing in town. One thing that I'm mindful of since we lost Gavin Walker, host of the Jazz Show, also last summer, I was trying to always keep an eye open for newish jazz music, just because it helps to keep the spirit going, especially since you have me for 3 hours on air. One of those hours did overlap with what he did, so it feels apt to occasionally pay tribute. So I'm not sure how many other shows on the station currently are putting some time on jazz, but I'm happy to chip in. The name of this show is Exploding Hit Movies. This is CITR 101.9 FM in Vancouver, British Columbia, Canada. As noted, the Vancouver National Jazz Festival has already started, but most of the shows are kind of kicking around more this week. Of course, there's competition right now with all the World Cup FIFA men's soccer games going underway too, but I think mostly the schedules line up to cooperate. Last time we did a jazz episode was last month in honor of Miles Davis's centenary, and one of the shows that is happening, or has started already as I look at the time, if you're up in North Van, the Blue Shore Financial Center for the Performing Arts at Capilano University, the Ron DeLauro Sextet is doing a tribute to Miles Davis, working with Kind of Blue. More appropriate to have said earlier, hopefully you are there and you're listening to this show backwards. But yeah, let's talk about some more acts per playing here. We'll start more on the bluesy side here. Then we'll go African blues. And we'll go with another local act, Honey Bear the Band. You have Ian Beattie on bass and vocals, Colin Brunell on guitar, Mike Kenny on keys, and Tyler Murray on drums. And Honey Bear the Band plays this Friday, June 26th, also at Ocean Artworks on Granville Island. And surprise, tickets are $15, and it's an 8:30 p.m. show. Latest album came out in 2025 called I Was Wrong, and this is where you'll find this track, which talks a little bit about tempos. Why, thank you. Honey Bear the Band here with Leaving in 3/4 Time.

Looking for shows this summer? The Rickshaw Theater's got you covered. July is jam-packed with artists like Black Wizard, Scald, Fiddlehead, Corrosion of Conformity, and local favorites like Buddy, Whack, Stephen Ham, Theremin Man, Big Rig, and DJ Jody Glenham. And there's so much more. For tickets and more information, head over to www.rickshawtheater.com.

From Agadez, Niger. That was a Train de l'Air, and off of 2024's 100% Sahara Guitar, we heard Urkazamane, which I'm still working on the translation from Tuareg for. And they mix Northern Malian blues, Hausa bar bands to Congolese soukous, always rooted in the celebratory exuberance of an Agadez wedding. You can catch a Train de l'Air Sunday, June 28th at the Georgia Street Stage downtown as part of the Vancouver International Jazz Festival for one of the free concerts. They're on at 6:30 p.m. Other acts that day before them, you have Mike W.T. Allen's Space Elevator at 1:30, Missy D. at 3:15, Julian Borkowski's Quintet at 4:45, and then after Train de l'Air, you have Gemini Crab at 8:30. If you're curious, another free show is the day after. The day before. Saturday is before Sunday, yes. Saturday, June 27th. It's around the approximate same times in chronological order. Ruthie Ha Big Band, Bonnie Northgraves and the Big Loud, ADHD The Rumble with Big Chief Joseph Boudreau Jr., and Lee Nalchi. You check the listings again for the Vancouver International Jazz Festival, www.coastaljazz.ca. Now, you've heard some of the venues already, but on Granville Island, along with Ocean Artworks, you have the Review Stage, Performance Works, Zameen Art House, some of which I'll talk about shortly since we'll keep pressing on with some acts that you can see live. Downtown, you have the Bantall Center, Dunsmuir Patio, Tom Lee Music Hall, Vancouver Playhouse, Tyrant Studios, Fox Cabaret, and where the Georgia Street Stage downtown is, which is in the Hugamese-speaking language here, and I'll mangle this as I wander into it. All apologies for those involved. Shikshwek-nik Shwitto-enik Square. So, Georgia and Hornby by the Vancouver Art Gallery. Otherwise, a North Van, as we heard, Blue Shore at Cap U. Now, I'll take a quick break from acts playing at the Vancouver National Festival, but don't worry, we'll get into it soon enough again. And definitely get jazzier as we plug away. But behind me, out of London, England, this is Index for Working Music. And that's a K at the end of music there. And off of this year's album, Bunker Intimations 2, I speak over Clown Utopia. Not sure if we're necessarily living in one right now. Definitely feels like somebody's laughing at most of us. But great anti-formalist act there. And we'll hop over to Australia next with percussionist Lawrence Pike. This year put out an album called Possible Utopias for Jazz Quintets, possibly for clowns, possibly for not. And you can hear Pike here not just on drums and percussion, but also playing synthesizer, piano, organ, electronics, and field recordings. And additional musicians can be heard, although I forgot to make note of what track is what here. We'll look up after the fact just to see what is going on. But throughout the album, you have acts like Ben Lerner on alto sax, Novak Manijovic on piano, and additional synthesis by Nico Callahan. Those are on tracks 1, 2, 3, 5, and 6 spread out there, so you're not hearing all of them with what's going on here, so I'll figure out what is going on here. But this allows me a moment to catch my breath here. And not always give listings, but this jazz album definitely leapt out at me for basically how the shape of it is sounding. Since in the midst of some travel, I'm trying to combine one of our usual patterns here on Exploding Head Movies, which is an all-ambient episode, with a jazz episode. So yes, we'll try an ambient jazz odyssey at some point soon and see if it works. But this could kind of fit, but it was a little bit more spicier. So from Possible Utopias for Jazz Quintet, here's Lawrence Pike with The Shame of Jazz to Come. Not the shape we're used to from 1959. This is The Shame. Shame.

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What happens when I do this? The moment they catch each other's eye, the spider sends her invites. Won't you not come back to the village, enjoy the safety of the web? She averts her gaze, today is only the first in a few days. Today is twinkling and twinges, only silence at the door.

the lifelong love of comrades. They like to stay the same day in, day out. She waves and waves and waves and waves and waves. Oh, the levity of the fly, the ruse of our revolting wife.

They stir enough punk. Or at least I'd say more like no wave. Over 45 years ago. To the point they actually started what was called Nederpunk, since they are Dutch. That was the X. That's EX, not double X, or the Ets, or anything like that. Of a 2025's album, If Your Mirror Breaks, the track we heard was Spider and Fly. The X are part of the Marquee series with the Vancouver International Jazz Festival, along with the act in the background, Gordon Gurdina, this Friday, June 26th at the Hollywood Theater. Shows at 7 p.m. Tickets are $45 plus. Last I checked, standing room tickets are still available. It's a 19 and older show. And Gurdina's going to play with the drummer Christian Lillinger. And expect a little bit more, at least from experience, since the most recent album they put out together was a bit more noisy. But Gurdina's been a big part of the local music scene for a while. Whether playing on other folk acts or doing tons of jazz. But yeah, not always on the guitar, sometimes on the oud. So some Middle Eastern and Asian elements there. My name is Gak. 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We're streaming live at www.citr.ca. Listener number on the IceCast 2 server keeps juggling there, but we're over 30 as we try to do math. 2 points of order that I mentioned. Before we heard the X, we heard Lawrence Pike with The Shame of Jazz to Come. And upon verification, at least based on the notes taken there, it was Lawrence Pike on most of the instruments, except for additional synthesis by Nico Callahan, since Ben Lerner appeared on other tracks, as did Novak Manilovich. Otherwise, I could not get a proper translation of the Etrian de l'Air song title Erkazamane. Or Erkazamane. But if you want the lyrics, translated, we're living in a terribly frightening time. We have to wake up and stand tall. I love having my community happy and together. We hope our community stays strong and united, hand in hand. I'm urging all of my people, whoever they are, to finally wake up. So, lyrics are part of that, but maybe it's wake up. Unreliable parts of the internet said it was thank you, but you must retranslate it and no. Anywho. Got a bit of time here. Let's talk about some of the soundtracks available for purchase, download, or streaming this week. And whatever came out last week since we last hung out. Some of these are out already. The rest throughout the rest of the week, particularly on Friday. As always, do check with either your favorite record store. They do have a soundtrack section. Not necessarily sure how up to date it is, but often surprised. Otherwise, then when you find your music online. And this list comes from the websites filmmusic.com and filmmusicreporter.com. As new releases go, Bring Me the Beauties, A Mottled Cult. That miniseries is scored by Ian Holtquist. That's out through Little Twig. Cold War 1994 has music by Lok Hang Ao, Joel Young Cheong, and Iris Liu. It's independently released. Dabney Morse's score to Color Book is out through Walt Disney Records. Jim Getty's music from The Death of Robin Hood is out through A24. They're also putting out Devante Hines' score from The Invite. Ermanno Daddaro's score to Il Grande Boccia is out through Cinevox. Kitterson did the score to Jim Queen. That's out through 440 Hertz. Jimmy Stoffer's music from Maternal Instinct is coming out through Lempfix Music. Nos Victoires Fragiles has a score by Alexis Morel. That's out through Plaza Mayor. Nathaniel McCallie provided the music to Horizon, and that's out through 22D Music. Mark Jenkin did the music to Rose of Nevada, that's out through Nevada Records. Supergirl, the new version, not the 80s version. The score is done by Claudia Sarna, that's out through Water Tower Music. Austin Wintory did the music to the video game Swap Meet, that's out through T-65B Records. Simon Goff's score from Virginia Woolf's Night and Day is out through Film Tracks. And voicemails for Isabel has a score by Este Haim and Amanda Yamane. That's out through Netflix Music. On the re-release front, it is pretty quiet to the point that not only do I have one re-release to talk about, technically two, next week I may not have anything, which means the pre-record will have less lists. But Loic Dicker has two
soundtracks coming out through Caldera Records again. One from Felice Felice, the other one from Iris. And those are merely some of your anticipated soundtrack releases for this week. Now, let's get some more Vancouver International Jazz Festival into your ears. And Isaiah Collier has been a big part of the Chicago music scene for quite some time, and for a lot of folks, he's considered the next big sax giant. And soon we'll hear a colossus of jazz soon enough on the sax. But Sonny Rollins passed away. Anyways, Isaiah Collier plays Coltrane, another part of the International Jazz Festival's marquee series, Wednesday, July 1st, Canada Day A at the Vancouver Playhouse. Shows at 7:30, tickets start at $55 plus. And we'll listen to some non-Coltrane music here. Don't worry, at some point, once we dip into another pure jazz episode, we'll dig into the train and get some more sax there. But from 2024, as the world is on fire. Unfortunately, a bit of an apt soundtrack for how things are going in British Columbia already this summer. But here's Isaiah Collier along with the Chosen Few with Our Truth is Marching On.

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They are open 7 days a week from 10 a.m. to 6 p.m. Wednesday to Saturday and 12 to 5 from Sunday to Tuesday. Their friendly staff would love to give you a hand to find your new favorite read.

From Toronto, that was the Piccoli Band off of 2023's A Giving Way. We heard To The Point. Peggy Lee on cello, also wrote the music. On trumpet, flugelhorn, cornet, Brad Turner. John Bentley on tenor sax. Jeremy Berkman on trombone. Ron Samworth on guitar, whether it's electric or acoustic or 6 or 12 strings. Tony Wilson also some electric guitar there. Electric bass, Andre Lachance. And then on drums, Lee's husband, Dylan Vanderscheif. The most recent release that both Vanderscheif and Lee did together, Harkins 2. Vanderscheif's native Australia, because in January 2026, the album Birds of Australia came out. Definitely quality jazz there. Piggy Lee joins pianist, organist, vocalist, and newly minted NEA jazz master Amina Claudine Myers for their part of the Song Formless series at the Vancouver International Jazz Festival this year, next Sunday, July 5th, at the Zameen Art House. That's at 1515 Anderson Street on Granville Island. Their Song Formless series will be at 2:30 p.m. that Sunday, and it's a pay what you can. Other acts in that series, which starts July 1st and goes each night till the end, July 5th, include Kay Lee Watts and Kevin Romain, Wendy Eisenberg and Lisa K. Miller, Steve Gunn and Karen Eng, and then Sean Cronin and Patrick Shiroshi. Behind me, this is Nick Hempton and Corey Weeds. Both on tenor sax. You're off of 2025's Horns Locked through Weeds' label Seller, sometimes Seller Live. I speak over change for a dollar. Joining Hempton and Weeds on drums, you got Jesse Cahill on electric organ, Nick Peck. Corey Weeds is a big part of the Vancouver scene, the jazz scene, and elsewhere. And Seller Live marks its 25th anniversary this year. As Corey Weeds' Little Big Band, along with Jerry Weldon and Noah Frosch Nolan, have a trio. Have a show Friday, July 3rd at Performance Works at 1218 Cartwright Street on Granville Island. Show's at 7:30 p.m. Tickets are $35 plus. And again, go to www.coastaljazz.ca to get those tickets and help celebrate a jazz label that's burning for 25 years, honoring past instances of the jazz club here in Vancouver known as The Cellar. It's been gone a while, but a lot of folks still remember that. And you can still catch a fair bit of jazz live in places. Latest release by Mr. Weeds is 2025's Dig Weeds. And that's dig, as though you were gardening and taking the weeds out. But we got some more Corey Weeds here before we get into Sonny Rollins. More sax there. And we'll talk about Alfie soon enough. But 2024... Corey Weeds worked with Champion Fulton on an album called Every Now and Then. Weeds on alto sax this time, not tenor sax. And Champion Fulton, you'll hear piano and vocals by her. Here are Corey Weeds as he meets Champion Fulton. This will be It's All Right With Me.

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Something even now

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Alfie, until you find the love you missed, you're nothing, Alfie. 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

Nancy Wilson, but not one of the members of Heart, but a great jazz singer from the 1960s. Off of a compilation called Anyone Who Had a Heart, The Art of the Songwriter. It was Nancy Wilson with her version of Alfie. And in the background, this is Stan Getz with his version. Found off What the World Needs Now, Stan Getz plays Burt Bacharach and Hal David. Alfie. Getz is on tenor sax here. Jim Buffington on French horn. Jerome Richardson on woodwinds. You got Herbie Hancock on the piano, Kenny Burrell on guitar, Gloria Agostini on harp, Ron Carter on bass, David Carey on vibraphone, Grady Tate on drums, a whole bunch of folks on violin, Charles McCracken on cello, and a whole bunch of additional unidentified brass strings and chorus folks. We paid tribute to Burt Bacharach and Hal David when Burt Bacharach died in 2023 in Exploding Head Movies episode 641. And Alfie is the theme to the 1966 film of the same name, directed by Lewis Gilbert, written by Bill Naughton, based on his 1963, with kind of a breakout role for Maurice Micklewhite, otherwise known as Michael Caine. Caine plays a young womanizing man named Alfie, leading a self-centered life focused on his own enjoyment, basically cheating on numerous women, treating with disrespect. And he starts questioning his uncaring behavior, his loneliness, and his priorities. The film was famous for Michael Caine turning to the camera, breaking the fourth wall, and talking to the audience about what he was thinking. In the North American version of the film, Alfie was sung by Cher. As for the European version, it was done by Millicent Martin, who appeared in the film as City. But the score to Alfie was done by Sonny Rollins, born Walter Theodore Rollins in Harlem, New York in 1930. He was nicknamed Sonny by his activist grandmother, Miriam Solomon. And he grew up in a part of Harlem surrounded by great black minds and artists. He had neighbors like Paul Robeson, Duke Ellington, Coleman Hawkins. He was mentored by Thelonious Monk. And we'll talk a little bit about his career after we are from Alfie, because since we lost Sonny Rollins recently, and we do have some time here, I did want to dig up some Sonny Rollins music afterwards. So, but yeah, this is one of his only, if not the only, film score, because most of the other music he had done was either tied to live performance or a documentary about him. But Rollins worked on this with London musicians, including Stan Tracy on piano. And we'll talk about him shortly because he actually got an uncredited song on the film score. Otherwise, they have Rick Laird on bass, Phil Seaman on drums, Ronnie Scott on tenor sax. And who else have I left off here? Well, I'll try to at least cover what's going on based on a rotating crew. The first piece we have, we also have J.J. Johnson on trombone. And Johnson was somebody that Rollins grew up with, and they played together early on in their careers. Otherwise, did I cover everything here? Because I broke down two lists and now I'm confused, but here we go. On alto sax, we have Phil Woods, Bob Ashton on tenor sax, on baritone sax, Danny Bank, Roger Kellaway on piano, Kenny Burrell on guitar. Right, this is why I have two separate lists. Back up, and I'm like, left off a keynote. The original film soundtrack featured Sonny Rollins on sax, Stan Tracy on piano, Rick Laird on bass, Phil Seaman on drums, and Ronnie Scott on tenor sax. The album was re-recorded, and this is where all these names are going to pop up. So we'll delineate right there, but we'll still circle back to Tracy at some point. So Oliver Nelson did the arranging, Sonny Rollins composed on tenor sax. And on the first track here, we have J.J. Johnson on trombone. We'll hear another trombone soon enough, but we'll try to back tag that. Phil Woods, alto sax. Bob Ashton, tenor sax. Danny Bank on baritone sax. Roger Kellaway on piano, Kenny Burrell on guitar, Walter Booker on bass, and Frankie Dunlop on drums. So what we're about to hear did not appear on the film, but this became the album release through Impulse Records, which was a big part of Sonny Rollins' career in the 60s at least. But we'll talk about the big one
that was earlier on, later on. But anyways, from his score to Alfie, we'll hear the theme shortly in a different type of way. But here's Sonny Rollins with He's Younger Than You Are.

From his score to 1966's Alfie. We heard Sonny Rollins, or we began with He's Younger Than You Are. Then we got a guitar and piano track there called The Transition Theme for Minor Blues, or Little Malcolm Loves His Dad. Now, the piano bit we heard is what was improvised by the film score pianist Stan Tracy. The unit was credited for it. On this version, we heard Roger Calloway there. Then we closed with Alfie's theme, although that was the differently version that wraps up what's on the album itself. And again, Oliver Nelson did the arranging and conducting of what was we just heard on the album. Sonny Rollins composed in tenor sax. On the first track, we heard J.J. Johnson on trombone, but on the transition theme and then Alfie's theme, we heard Jimmy Cleveland on the trombone. Alto sax, Phil Woods, tenor sax, Bob Ashton, Verisax, Danny Bank, Roger Calloway piano, Kenny Burrell guitar, Walter Booker on bass, and Frankie Dunlop on drums. Again, the film version features Sonny Rollins on tenor sax, Stan Tracy on piano, Rick Laird on bass, Phil Seaman on drums, and Ronnie Scott also on tenor sax. Alfie was nominated for 5 Oscars in 1967, along with Best Picture. He was nominated for Best Actor from Michael Caine, Best Supporting Actress with Vivian Merchant, Best Screenplay Based on Material from Another Medium, and Best Song for Burt Bacharach and Hal David's theme. Where are you going, Alfie? But it did not win. 1975, there was a sequel called Alfie Darling. There was a remake done in 2004 with Jude Law as that cad. Michael Caine's still kicking. He's slowing down a fair bit. I just read, though, that at age 92, he will be appearing in a sequel for a film which now has changed what I just looked up here, but it's hard to find movies or roles to play at age 92. But yes, he appears in Vin Diesel's Last Witch Hunter 2. Curious if he ends up in Christopher Nolan's The Odyssey, which is due out this summer, but I doubt it. Now, that concludes the soundtrack profile on Exploding Head Movies, but we've got more Sonny Rollins for you. As I'm getting requests for other things, which I'm trying to navigate here, even though at this point, the next hour or so is kind of sketched out with some themes already, but behind me, off of Miles Davis's debut solo album, because at this point, the big band or the nonet had broken up, and everyone wanted hits, so from 1951's The New Sounds, we got Miles Davis here, along with Sonny Rollins, with Conception. It's a George Shearing composition. Miles Davis on trumpet, Sonny Rollins on tenor sax, Walter Bishop on piano, Tony Potter on bass, and Art Blakey on drums. And we talked a fair bit about Miles Davis a month ago in honor of his centenary, which also acted as a tribute to the late host of the jazz show, Gavin Walker. And there's a whole bunch of Miles Davis tributes in the cards, definitely as part of the Vancouver International Jazz Festival, which I'll look up again. And I listened to a fair bit of Sonny Rollins in the lead up to this show, including a box set featuring 7 of his prestige albums. And hearkening Gavin Walker point blank, listening to all this Sonny was hard, since he was a favorite of Gavin's. As I recall, they even hung out a few times, though. I need to go through some of his podcast archives to confirm some of the stories I remember telling me in person, but of course didn't write those down, and at some point just thought Gavin would be here, as he did for over 40 years, but taken for granted, shouldn't have, but at the very least from his anecdotes, Sonny Rollins was an inspiration, particularly how he liked to improvise and practice. So even after a concert, Sonny Rollins would keep playing, similar to Ornette Coleman. Somewhere Gavin Walker actually posted regularly on a jazz web forum, and I've been trying to find that for a while, because he would post something and then just like, oh, right, he's got notes there. We need to look at them, but I can't find them anymore. But we'll figure things out, or at least maybe the internet searches of 2026 are truly terrible, because trying to find out information is difficult. But anyways, more about Sonny Rollins. After graduating high school in 1948, became a sideman for Babs Gonzalez, which is where he met J.J. Johnson, who arranged some of the music there, and he started recording with Bud Powell and Roy Haynes.
Sonny was arrested for armed robbery in 1950, so he spent 10 months in Rikers Island, which is truly an island in New York City. He was released, but then violated parole for using heroin. But from 1951 to 1953, he recorded with Miles Davis, along with then the modern jazz quartet, Charlie Parker and Thelonious Monk. And he was always a masterful improviser. To the point he said outright, the best way to succeed is to go on stage, have nothing in mind. Once you know what the charts are, off you go. Which is truly a free jazz approach here. So we're going to listen to a bit of his evolution here. And we'll make sure that we include one of his breakout hits from 1954 along with another track, which I'm like, this feels familiar. I'm like, oh yeah, no, he wrote it. I'm like, oh, well, we're getting a core part of the jazz standard library here. So we're going to go with a 1952 10-inch, which was repurposed into his 1953 debut album, misleadingly saying all the songs were done with Sonny Rollins and the Modern Jazz Quartet. But we definitely have a jazz quartet in the cards here. We have Sonny Rollins on tenor sax, Kenny Drew on piano, Percy Heath on bass, and Art Blakey on drums. Here is the Sonny Rollins Quartet. Whether they are modern or jazz or otherwise, this will be Shadrach. And then, yeah, we'll get some other hits of the 50s for you for Sonny Rollins. Here on Exploding Head Movies, CITR 101.9 FM in Vancouver, British Columbia, Canada.

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Kevin on his landline. If you wish, you can leave a message after the beep. Thank you very much for calling, and take care of yourself. Bye for now.

Triple shot of Sonny Rollins. There we started off with Shot Rock off of 1952 Sonny Rollins Quartet 10-inch, which then became part of the debut album where Sonny Rollins met the Modern Jazz Quartet. Sonny Rollins, tenor sax, Kenny Drew on piano, Percy Heath on bass, Art Blakey on drums. Then, after a quick station ID, we heard off of 1954's Miles Davis with Sonny Rollins. The track is an anagram from Nigeria. It's called Erigen. Miles Davis on trumpet, Sonny Rollins on tenor sax, Horace Silver on piano, Percy Heath on bass, Kenny Clark on drums. And this is the same album with other Sonny Rollins classics songs like Oleo and Doxy. Then we heard one of our favorite little audio clips there. Gavin Walker's old voicemail with a particularly familiar piece there. And then we close with a piece that riffs on a Caribbean standard off of 1957's Saxophone Colossus, an album that deserves its title based on the player. The track we heard was St. Thomas. Sonny Rollins on tenor sax, Tommy Flanagan on piano, Doug Watkins on bass, and Max Roach on drums. And in the background, more Sonny Rollins. Tough to talk over him, but that is the nature of our time. Off of 1972's next album, Sonny Rollins here with Keep Hold of Yourself. Here's Sonny Rollins on tenor sax, George Cables on piano, Bob Cranshaw on bass, David Lee on drums and on congas, Arthur Jenkins. Final album by Sonny was 2006's Sonny Please. Afterwards, there were lots of live albums released under the series called Road Shows. And Sonny Rollins died on May 25th this year, 2026, at the age of 95. He'd been experiencing several health issues, including pulmonary fibrosis. But ever since he came onto the music scene, more than 70 years ago, he is long considered one of the most important and influential musicians of all time. Not just jazz, but musicians. That sax playing, clear as a bell. Hey, you just come up with a lot of things. My name is Gak. The name of the show is Exploding Hemis. You're tuned in to CITR 101.9 FM in Vancouver, British Columbia, Canada. Broadcasting for the lower levels of the Student Nest on West Point Grey campus of the University of British Columbia, here on unceded Musqueam territory. If you can't catch us on your radio, maybe you are listening by the beach as you're trying to cool off. Maybe you're still in the office or working. Maybe in your car driving on such a glorious day. As now the days actually officially are getting shorter since we passed midsummer, but still hot. We'll get the weather forecast next segment here, but we'll keep up with the jazz here since we mentioned this last week that Abdullah Ibrahim passed away. Pianist out of South Africa, born Adolf Johannes Brand, known for the early part of his career as Dollar Brand, and played with a lot of different styles, ranging from traditional African songs to the gospel of the AME Church, which I need to look up what that is, also with ragas. Also tied to modern jazz and Western styles. And he's considered one of the leading figures in the subgenre called Cape Jazz. Reflecting the influence of Thelonious Monk and Duke Ellington, made his debut release in 1960 with Jazz Epistle Verse 1. And then later that year, Dollar Brand plays Sphere Jazz. Most famous piece, which I need to look for, especially at some point, because I do still hope to go to South Africa at some point. It's not going to be this year, so we'll try next year. Or when it's safe to fly there and not as expensive. But 1974, the song Manneberg became an anti-apartheid anthem. But we'll explore some long-form pieces here. And since we're hearkening to Gavin Walker, there's a piece that he always used for the weather, which I spoke over once, but once we do the weather, we're going to let that entire track run its entirety here. But we're going to go off of 1974's African Space Program, and we will hear the Dollar Brand Orchestra here. So
joining Dollar Brand, otherwise Abdullah Ibrahim on piano. On baritone sax, you have Hamit Bluiet. Roland Alexander on tenor sax and harmonica. John Stubblefield on tenor sax. Sonny Fortune and Carlos Ward on alto sax and flute. Cecil Bridgewater, Enrico Rava, and Charles Sullivan on trumpet. Kiani Zawadi on trombone. Cecil McBee on bass. And Roy Brooks on percussion. From the African Space Program, here's the Dollar Brand Orchestra with part one of Tintiana.

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Shalom Aleichem, Alamin. Peace be upon you all. Released in commemoration of Nakba Day, I am humbled to share the debut album from Exiliyahu, titled Why Have You Stolen the Blue and White Colors from Our Honest Sky? It is a compilation of songs, each written and recorded in one day, with lyrics drawn primarily from the Yiddish anti-Zionist and anti-imperialist poets of the late 19th century. All proceeds from the album will go directly to my friends from Gaza, fundraising to evacuate their families. To hear it, please visit exiliyahu.bandcamp.com. That's E-X-I-L-I-A-H-U. Thank you for listening. Und befreit Palästina. Amen.

We heard the Dollar Band Orchestra with Titiana Part 1 off of 1974's African Space Program. And behind me, this is Dollar Band along with Johnny Diani off of another album that came out that year, Good News from Africa. This track is The Pilgrim. One thing in the midst of researching, and I had not known before, is that Abdullah Ibrahim, otherwise known as Dollar Band, wrote soundtracks for a couple films like 1988's Shakala. From 1990, No Fear, No Die. So we'll do some research into those for our upcoming show. But it is time to bring you the AccuGAC forecast here on CITR 101.9 FM Vancouver, with data provided by Environment Canada. Current conditions out of Vancouver International Airport is 21 degrees Celsius, partly cloudy. The sun has just set, though we'll have twilight for quite some time here. The visibility is strong. It was a super hot day. Got up to 30 earlier. The rest of the week would cool down, but watch out. January is about to strike back. Tonight, clear, becoming partly cloudy near midnight. Wind west 20 kilometers an hour, becoming light this evening, except northwest 30 kilometers an hour near the water. Low of 15. Tuesday, June 23rd, mix of sun and cloud. Wind light, except northwest 30. Near the water, high of 24, except 31 inland. Humidex 29, except 35 inland. UV index 6 or high. Tomorrow night, clearing early in the evening. Increasing cloudiness before morning. Wind light, except northwest 30 near the water. Low of 15. Wednesday, mix of sun and cloud. High of 23, except 27 inland. Low of 14 and clear. Thursday, cloudy. High of 21. Low of 14 with rain. And then Friday, June 26th, rain, high of 17. Low of 13 with a 60% chance of showers overnight. On Saturday, cloudy, high of 17. Low of 13 with the 30% chance of showers. And then Sunday, June 28th, 2026, cloudy with a 30% chance of showers. High of 19. That's your AccuGAC forecast that isn't marine related. Fear not. Or be totally afraid. We'll get into the waters next segment. But when we're talking Dollar Brand and Abdullah Ibrahim, again, same person. For as long as I know Gavin Walker, when he was on air, he would play this song to indicate how the weather forecast, which he did. And upon his passing and departure from CITR, I've tried to pick up the mantle. Obviously, as listeners know, in a very chaotic way, but this song is worth listening through the 14 minutes that we got here. And don't worry, I have a long track to close things off as well. But we're going to go off of 1976's Black Lightning album. And on piano, we hear Dollar Brand, otherwise known as Abdul Ibrahim. On alto sax, Kippy Moketsi. On bass, Sipho Gumedi. Drums, Gilbert Matthews. On flute, Basil Mannenberg. And on tenor sax, along with Basil Mannenberg, you got Duku Makasi. I need to look up to see if that Mannenberg refers to the song of the same name by Abdullah Ibrahim. But we will save that for another time. Anyways, the actual beginning of the song is a famous weather sample, which is really part of the reason that Gavin relied on it. But get ready. Here's Dollar Brand, or Abdullah Ibrahim, with the title track to 1976's Black Lightning. Normally, you hear the weather forecast after it, but we're teeing it up this way.

Dollar Brand, otherwise Abdullah Ibrahim, with the title track to 1976's Black Lightning, otherwise known as the main theme to the weather forecast, as done by the late, great Gavin Walker for the Jazz Show, which used to air here on CITR from 1984 to 2025. If you try to look up the Black Lightning online, you'll find a quieter, shorter piano piece that doesn't get into that kind of lock groove effect, which tells me I need to source the original vinyl for it, since, yeah, we're relying on other means to get that to your ears. Otherwise, in the background, this is Ghetto Barbieri on tenor sax and Abdullah Ibrahim on piano, otherwise Dollar Brand, off of originally the 1968 album Hamba Kale. Also found on the compilation Freedom, Rhythm, and Sound, Revolutionary Jazz and the Civil Rights Movement, 1963 to 1982. This track is 81st Street. Abdullah Ibrahim died on June 15th this year at the age of 91. Final album that he put out, which we heard a selection from last week, was the 2023 compilation 3. We'll try to profile some of his music later on, since I will do South African episode yet again, because we did that one World Cup many a moon ago. But since we wet your ears with the idea of weather, it's time for the marine forecast in Pacific waters, as issued by Environment Canada at 9:30 p.m. Pacific, Monday, June 22nd, 2026. Strait of Georgia, north of Nanaimo, strong wind warning in effect. Wind northwest 15 to 20 knots, becoming northwest 15 to 25 Tuesday evening. Strait of Georgia, south of Nanaimo, again, strong wind warning in effect. Wind northwest 10 to 15, increasing northwest 15 to 25 near midnight, then becoming northwest 10 to 20 near noon Tuesday. Wind becoming northwest 15 to 25 Tuesday evening. Howe Sound, wind light, increasing the northerly outflow 10 to 20 late overnight, then diminishing light late Tuesday morning. Wind becoming southerly inflow 10 to 15 early Tuesday afternoon, then diminishing to light Tuesday evening. Harrow Strait, wind southwest 5 to 15, becoming light late overnight, then becoming north 5 to 15 early Tuesday morning, wind diminishing to light early Tuesday afternoon, then becoming southwest 5 to 15 early Tuesday evening. Juan de Fuca Strait, both central strait and east entrance, wind west 10 to 20, diminishing to light after midnight, then becoming easterly 5 to 15 early Tuesday morning, wind becoming light near noon Tuesday, and then increasing to west 10 to 20 early Tuesday evening. Meanwhile, Juan de Fuca Strait, west entrance, wind westerly 5 to 15, becoming light near midnight, then becoming westerly 5 to 15 Tuesday afternoon. Johnstone Strait, gale warning in effect, wind northwest 20 to 30, diminishing to northwest 15 to 20 late overnight, then increasing to northwest 25 to 35 Tuesday afternoon. Fog patches forming late this evening and dissipating near noon Tuesday, fog patches reforming Tuesday evening. Queen Charlotte Strait, strong wind warning in effect, wind northwest 10 to 20, diminishing light late overnight, then increasing to northwest 5 to 15 late Tuesday morning. Wind increasing to northwest 15 to 25 early Tuesday afternoon, fog patches forming near midnight and dissipating Tuesday afternoon, fog patches reforming Tuesday evening. West Coast Vancouver Island North gale warning in effect, wind northwest 15 to 25, except northwest 30 south of the Brooks Peninsula tonight and Tuesday, and northwest 30 to 35 south of Brooks Peninsula Tuesday afternoon and evening. Fog patches forming late overnight and dissipating near noon Tuesday. West Coast Vancouver Island South gale warning in effect, wind northwest 15 to 25, except northwest 30 northwest of Estevan Point. Wind becoming variable 5 to 15 late overnight, except northwest 25 to 35 northwest of Estevan Point. Wind becoming northwest 25 to 35 to Tuesday afternoon, except northwest 15 to 25 near the coast south of Tofino. Fog patches forming late overnight and dissipating Tuesday morning. Queen Charlotte Sound, wind northwest 15 to 25 tonight and Tuesday. Fog patches forming late overnight and dissipating Tuesday morning. Central coast from McInnes Island to Pine Island, wind northwest 10 to 20, becoming northwest 15 to 25 near midnight, then becoming northwest 15 to 20 early Tuesday evening. Fog patches dissipating Tuesday afternoon. There's the saxophone. It kind of sounds like a foghorn there. Fog patches reforming Tuesday evening. Hecate Strait, wind northwest 15 to 25 tonight and Tuesday. Fog patches dissipating Tuesday afternoon. Fog patches reforming Tuesday evening. Dixon Entrance East and Dixon Entrance West, at least east of Langara.
Wind west 10 to 20 tonight. Wind northwest 10 to 20 Tuesday. Fog patches dissipating Tuesday afternoon. Fog patches reforming Tuesday evening. Dixon entrance west, west of Langara, along with west coast Hadaguay northern half. Wind westerly 5 to 15, becoming light Tuesday morning, then becoming westerly 5 to 15 early Tuesday evening. Periods of drizzle overnight and Tuesday morning. Fog patches forming late overnight and dissipating Tuesday morning. West coast high to Guay, southern half, wind northwest 10 to 15, except northwest 20 to 25 near Cape St. James Tuesday evening. Fog patches forming after midnight and dissipating Tuesday morning. Douglas Channel, wind southwesterly inflow 5 to 15, becoming northeasterly outflow 10 to 15 near midnight, then diminishing to light Tuesday morning. Wind becoming southwesterly inflow 5 to 15 early Tuesday afternoon, then diminishing to light Tuesday evening. Bowie, northern half, wind southwest 5 to 15, becoming light late overnight, and then becoming variable 5 to 15 Tuesday afternoon, except west 5 to 15 over southern sections. Scattered showers tonight and Tuesday. Bowie, southern half, wind northwest 5 to 15, except southwest 5 to 15 over western sections. Wind becoming southwest 5 to 15 Tuesday afternoon. Scattered showers tonight and Tuesday morning, showers Tuesday evening. Explorer, northwestern half, wind northwest 15 to 20, except northwesterly 5 to 15 over western sections tonight and Tuesday. Scattered showers Tuesday evening. Explorer, southeastern half, wind northwest 20 to 30 tonight and Tuesday. That's your marine forecast over Pacific waters. And that's going to be it for Exploding Head Movies this week. 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Next week, I'm hoping I can get a Canada Day episode as I look at Michael Timmins of Cowboy Junkies fame score to the film Maudie, but we'll see what I can do in 2 days' time. We'll try it out. Otherwise, July, plenty of travel, so if you like ambient jazz, we'll see what I can do for you. Otherwise, please stay tuned to CITR for more Monday night programming. Regular programming should resume Tuesday morning with Pacific Pickin' at 6 a.m. and then Queer FM at 8 Pacific. If you miss the jazz show with Gavin Walker like I do, podcasts are still available at www.citr.ca. Go back all the way to 2006, although currently how the website's built, it's a little tricky to do. I think search engines have reindexed the site, so if you know what you're looking for, it's possible. If not, you're going to hit the load more button a lot until you find what you're looking for. Otherwise, we'll close with something. If you've been watching the Apple TV series Severance, we have a defiant jazz song here. A bit more free jazz more than anything else, but it will be Joe McPhee. And this was originally recorded live at Vassar College in New York in 1970. You have Joe McPhee on tenor sax and trumpet. You have Otis Green on alto sax on this track. We'll fade that out as glamorously as we can as we try to keep an eye on things. Mike Cool on piano, whether acoustic or electric. Herbie Lemon on organ. Dave Jones on guitar, Tyrone Crabb on bass, electric bass and trumpet. And then on percussion, you have Bruce Thompson and Ernest Bostick. Nation Time originally came out in 1971. It's been reissued a few times. This one actually comes from a 2019 remaster. Here's Joe McPhee with Shaky Jake. You have been listening to Exploding Head Movies here on CITR, under 1.9 FM in Vancouver. Broadcasting from unceded Musqueam territory from lower levels of the student nest on the West Point Green campus of the University of British Columbia. You will hear from me in some form in 7 days, but I'll see you in a couple weeks. Take care and stay cool.

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a kid. Caddies, non-yoni man on the moon. In order to be here, I did what I did. Hustling, hustling, midday to noon. That's what I am down anytime soon. This is some good dish for you to consume. On some done, me get out on the Zoom. As much as I can, as much as I could. Cause I got sick and tired of being sick and tired. I mean, it's been until I'm retired. Nothing else can get me much higher. See the smoke, you can't deny the fire. Always expanding like the universe on another dimension, like a multiverse. Never stop exploring with a no face. Coming up from the south on my way to the top, cause I've got the vision.

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3: Derek, it's just a...
2: I don't want to hear your excuses! The center has to be at least... 3 times bigger than this!

Queer Arts Festival 2026 embraces precipice as both danger and possibility. This year's theme of On the Edge asks, what happens when we refuse to fall, when we linger in tension, desire, and anticipation? The festival has got a variety of programming available throughout the month of June, including literature and poetry nights, film screenings, and music and dance performances. On June 25th, Tomoki Sanders Quartet with Todd Stewart's trio will be at the Birdhouse for an exploration of great black music, urban music, electronic, and the avant-garde. On June 26th, Bud Roach will perform Fin Amour, a contemporary reflection on medieval chivalric love poetry at Firehall Arts Center. And on June 28th, Walgrin and Devours will be at Ocean Artworks on Granville Island in collaboration with the Vancouver International Jazz Festival. To wrap it all up, we've got Man Up's musical drag show at the Birdhouse, 44 West 4th Avenue on June 27th. For more information on the 2026 Queer Arts Festival lineup, including how to acquire tickets for each event, check out our Instagram page, at Queer Arts, our Facebook page, Queer Arts Festival plus Sun Gallery, or our website, queerartsfestival.com. 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

0: This winter, Vancouver will enjoy the customary drizzle, fog, and perhaps a modicum of the white stuff. On the other hand, for $195, you can enjoy the sunshine of Mexico. 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
1: 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And yet there's a smack of ham to it.

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Shalom Aleichem, Alamin. Peace be upon you all. Released in commemoration of Nakba Day, I am humbled to share the debut album from Exiliyahu, titled Why Have You Stolen the Blue and White Colors from Our Honest Sky? It is a compilation of songs, each written and recorded in one day, with lyrics drawn primarily from the Yiddish anti-Zionist and anti-imperialist poets of the late 19th century. All proceeds from the album will go directly to my friends from Gaza, fundraising to evacuate their families. To hear it, please visit exiliyahu.bandcamp.com. That's E-X-I-L-I-A-H-U. Thank you for listening. Und befreit Palästina, Oimein.

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back to a better day. Still regret that I never stayed. Would've done if someone had told me that was the last time I see a face. And I'd end up with someone else, but it didn't help, it don't feel the same. Now I vent about on a stage. Do you

0: many people don't realize is that every year biologists are kind of discovering new species that haven't really been taxonomized in Western science. And certainly most of these are insects in more dense equatorial jungles, but a handful of reptiles and birds and even mammals are confirmed every year, which is pretty amazing. And so stop me if you're already familiar with this story, but about 4 or 5 years ago, there was a team following the 40-mile caribou bird, and they kind of discovered a bird that wasn't really known to be in this symbiotic relationship with the bird itself. It's called Cicero's babbling wren. It's a species of weaver. The babbling wren actually hangs its nest off the antlers of the herd members and eats ticks and bot flies off its hosts. And since it's hanging, it can kind of stay upright, even when the caribou are feeding or sleeping. It acts like a gyroscope, kind of like a plumb bob. So when you see it around a bird, you know that a bird is nearby. And I figured you might ask, but what happens when the caribou shed their antlers? Well, that's when the babbling wren happens to migrate, so it's perfectly dovetailed. It's a really cool relationship. Look it up. It's Cicero's babbling wren.
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Queer Arts Festival 2026 embraces precipice as both danger and possibility. This year's theme of On the Edge asks, what happens when we refuse to fall, when we linger in tension, desire, and anticipation? The festival has got a variety of programming available throughout the month of June, including literature and poetry nights, film screenings, and music and dance performances. Showcasing local 2S LGBTQIA+ artists, the Queer Arts Festival Community Art Show honors the legacy of Pride in Art founder, activist, and Two-Spirit artist Robbie Hong. Join us for the Art Party exhibition opening at Sun Gallery, 268 Kiefer Street, on June 5th from 7 to 10 p.m. In case you miss it, the exhibitions will be open until June 27th. To wrap it all up, we've got Man Up's musical drag show at the Birdhouse, 44 West 4th Avenue, on June 27th. For more information on the 2026 Queer Arts Festival lineup, including how to acquire tickets for each event, check out our Instagram page, at Queer Arts, our Facebook page, Queer Arts Festival plus Sun Gallery, or our website, queerartsfestival.com.

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0: Queer Arts Festival 2026 embraces precipice as both danger and possibility. This year's theme of On the Edge asks, what happens when we refuse to fall, when we linger in tension, desire, and anticipation? The festival has got a variety of programming available throughout the month of June, including literature and poetry nights, film screenings, and music and dance performances. On June 25th, Tomoki Sanders Quartet with Todd Stewart's trio will be at the Birdhouse for an exploration of great black music, urban music, electronic, and the avant-garde. On June 26th, Bud Roach will perform Fin Amour, a contemporary reflection on medieval chivalric love poetry at Firehall Arts Center. And on June 28th, Walgren and Devours will be at Ocean Artworks on Granville Island in collaboration with the Vancouver International Jazz Festival. To wrap it all up, we've got Man Up's musical drag show at the Birdhouse, 44 West 4th Avenue on June 27th. For more information on the 2026 Queer Arts Festival lineup, including how to acquire tickets for each event, check out our Instagram page, at Queer Arts, our Facebook page, Queer Arts Festival plus some gallery, or our website, queerartsfestival.com. 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
1: 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We honor the ancestral and ongoing care for this land by the host nations. 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

0: 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The Rickshaw Theater's got you covered. 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
1: 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Let me ask the question, then you can give me the answer, okay? Did Pilate want Jesus to be crucified?
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0: We just played Velvet Dinosaurs and their latest hit, Eating the Plate. Now let's go to the phones and hear what you have to say. Go ahead, caller, you're on the line.
1: Smash the dirty red scum!
2: Really?
1: Kill!
2: That's really
1: kill! Wrong. Kill! Filthy bastard Tommy! I hate him! I hate
2: okay,
1: him!
2: Well,
0: You know, maybe you should relax a little bit. 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

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Deja vu might undo all the work you do, as the common citizen is clued in. A call to the lonesome crowd. 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

0: 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It's cool.
1: Oh my God, bro, there you go, scrolling on that damn phone.
2: Leave it alone.
1: Again.
2: It's not that bad.
1: It's making him stupid.
2: No, it's really...
1: You know what that shit sound like?

Look how bad this shit is. Like, pick up the phone and call somebody, man. Like, seriously, pick up the phone and call.

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Cole, trying to unfold this warm essence of my soul. This is heat, while justifying the meaning of this ignorance. Why should I bother to feel what they don't? You know, like, what the hell is being real? Why they leave this generation questioning how we feel? They say he's supposed to excel without a dream. He's dead, but I believe in Martin Luther King Jr. The streets, they gonna be so metaphorical, but what happens when you've been living vividly what they preach? It's a force of war. I can't explain it. My heart is tainted, I fade away in the deepest breach. Like, can I get a witness? McAvoy. Should I trust their wishes? Maybe. I give them a helping hand and they take advantage. I gotta vent to my family, that's who understands me. Who got me in this trance? Advance into this terrain without a sound. Who would have thought the little boy focused on his appearance and his fearness to surround the crowd with captivating pictures of his future and learning every inch within his insanity that is pure, unbreakable like the room ore, and undeniably noticeable, something I've never seen before. Tried to speak up for what I die for. Everyone seems to judge without hope. I wish I didn't have to lie to them. All this negative awareness in my growth. Soap, opera's what I'm into. All the emotions they be showing is so official. I can't get a grasp on why I'm inhaling all of this grass, a bus pass I should have spent that on. It's not me who is the problem. It's whoever thinks so, can you feel me? If only you understood just what they think of us. Only then you'll know exactly what I mean.

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I'm Arthur Berman. This is the Pacific Pick and Warm-Up Show featuring the roots and branches of bluegrass music, followed at 6:30 by Pacific Pick and itself, which is more bluegrass-focused. The lovely Angel will be in and out throughout all of this. We'll start out the program this morning with Jerusalem Ridge, old friends of ours from Edmonton, with Beyond the Ridge, from Beyond the Ridge, in honor of Craig Corse's birthday.

0: You just heard Ferris and Jason Romero with their new single, Last Call. Before that, the Barrel Boys with Lonely Company. And we started off with Jerusalem Ridge. The song is Beyond the Ridge. It was written by Craig Korth and Byron Meyer. And it is Craig Korth's birthday this week. So we wanted to celebrate that. And now we have some messages.
1: 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They are open 7 days a week from 10 a.m. to 6 p.m. Wednesday to Saturday and 12 to 5 from Sunday to Tuesday. Their friendly staff would love to give you a hand to find your new favorite read.
0: We're going to start off our next set celebrating the birthday of Doc Williams. And so we are hearing something from Doc Williams and the Border Riders. The song is My Old Brown Coat and Me.

let's sing another song. Here's a tune that was recorded not too long ago by the Kingston Trio. This is a song that's been in my family for a long, long time. My mama Maybelle Carter, the old Carter family, this was their song, and these here other boys come along and sung it again. And I don't remember how Mommy and them sung it, but I'm going to sing it kind of in the middle, the way I'm going to sing it. This one's called A Worried Man Blues. Do y'all remember where we sung that one? Give me a chord. Just any kind of a chord. Try C. If that ain't it, we'll find it. Do, do, do, do. Me, me, me. You, you, you. Us, us, us. Is that where we did it? Huh? D? Well, put it in D. That's this. I get all mixed up. Most of the time, I'm like a piano player. Some piano players, you know, well, it'd be like I sing on the black notes or sing on the white notes, and I don't sing on either one. I spend most of the time just singing in that crack in between. Well, here we go again.

just heard a set of birthday celebrations. The last cut was Kenny Baker, whose birthday we celebrate this week, and his song Brandywine, and that is from a CD called Spider Bit the Baby. And he always joked that you can name a fiddle tune just about anything. And before that, we heard June Carter Cash in honor of her birthday with Worried Man Blues, and of course, that was live from the Louisiana Hayride. Before that, we heard the McCormick Brothers in honor of banjo player Haskell McCormick's birthday, and he wrote the song, I'm Happy to Know. And we started off with Doc Williams in honor of his birthday with My Old Brown Coat and Me. And that concludes the Pacific Pickin' Warm-Up Show. 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

0: Peter's an Iron Mountain.
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0: We'll have gospel music with Darren and Brooke Aldridge, Jerusalem Ridge, the Bales Brothers, and Lori Lewis and the Right Hands.
1: We've got an artist feature birthday on Joe Val. And Joe's one of the great influences on bluegrass music, one of the greatest characters ever to do bluegrass.
0: We'll also have new music from Justin Hiltner and John Weisberger, Darren Nicholson, Throwdown Thursday, and Benson.
1: And who knows what more is coming out of the bullpen for us. So keep that dial right where it is or that computer frozen in place. It's time for
0: Pacific Pickin'.

0: You just heard Carson Peters in Iron Mountain with the title track from their album, Hold On Heart. Before that, Frank Wakefield is having a birthday this week. So we played Frank Wakefield with Leon Morris and the song Blue Monday. Before that, Jim Lauderdale and the Poe Ramblin' Boys have a new CD out. It's called The Birds Know, and we heard the song Two Crows. And of course, that was after our theme, Big Mon by Bill Monroe. And now we have some messages for you.
1: Join us every other Wednesday from 6:30 to 8 p.m. for Sam Squanch's Hideaway with your host, Anita B., as she plays all Canadian music with a focus on indie rock and pop.
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0: It's the birthday of Eddie Adcock this week, and we are going to play a song from Eddie and Martha Adcock on their Two Grass CD. The song is called Let's

0: we just heard the Alum Bridge Boys and Ashley with the song Thinking of Home. Before that, we celebrated the birthday of Sally Jones, and she performed Little White Lies, and that's a song that was written by Tom T and Dixie Hall, and this is what she said about that. I've always wanted to record an old style duet with Chris, and when Dixie and Tom T penned this sad little song, it seemed like the perfect chance for a twofold privilege, singing one of their wonderful songs with him. And it was a great song for sure. Before that, Ralph Stanley and the Clinch Mountain Boys. We played from Great High Mountain the song Wild Geese Cry Again, which of course is a Peter Rowan tune, and we played that in honor of the birthday of Mr. James Price. And we started off our set with Eddie and Martha Adcock and the song Let's. It's time for our concert calendar, and we'll start off with the Pacific Bluegrass and Old Time Music Society. And coming up on the 29th of June at 7:30 p.m. at the Anza Club, there'll be an open stage, and that will end the inside portion of the year. And then coming up, they'll be jamming in the summer, and we'll give you more information about that. Coming up for Sue Malcolm on June 27th, the Soda Crackers will be at Renfrew Rhythms at Frog Hollow. And then on June 29th, Sue's students will be participating in the open stage at the Anza Club. On July the 4th, the Soda Crackers will be at the Trout Lake Farmers Market from 11:30 to 2 p.m. And then on July 10th, the Soda Crackers will be back to the Sylvia Lounge from 8 to 10 p.m. So again, lots of stuff to be looking forward to. Well, it is festival season. Falkland, British Columbia is where you want to be, June 26, 27, and 28. It's the Summertime Bluegrass Festival. And on Friday night and then Sunday morning gospel, you're going to have Scout Mountain. And then on Saturday, you'll be treated to wonderful music from the Spinney Brothers. Bluegrass from the Forest happens July 10th through 12th in Shelton, Washington. And they're going to feature the bands Remedy Tree, Unspoken Tradition, Union City Council, Runaway Train, and more. So that's one festival you could go to that weekend. If you don't want to go down to Washington State, you could head out to Sorrento, BC, and catch the Nimble Fingers Festival, which is Saturday, July the 11th. And they're going to feature bands such as Never Come Down, The Foreign Landers, John Reichman, Golden Shoals. They're going to have Ashley Watkins and Andrew Small, who are part of the Alum Ridge Boys and Ashley. They're going to have Happy Trails Prospector at Nimble Fingers, the Bix Mix Boys, the Copper Island Bluegrass Collective, and more. So check out the Nimble Fingers workshops if you still want to sign up. There are some availability, I believe. And of course, you can come down for the festival. Coming up July the 17th through 19th, you have two choices. If you're going to be in Alberta, you could head over July 17th through 19th to the Shady Grove Bluegrass Festival in Sundry, Alberta, and they're going to feature Michael Prewitt and Crunchgrass Supreme. They're from Kentucky. They're going to have Mason Villa, and he's from Virginia. They're going to have Eli West. They're going to have the Hot Biscuit String Band. They're from Montreal. They're going to have our own Lonesome Town Painters. They're going to have the Bix Mix Boys, five guys named Dave, and well, it's going to be fun. So there's that possibility. Or you could head down to the Darrington Bluegrass Festival, and there again, July 17th through 19th. And their headliners are going to be Sister Sadie, the Appalachian Road Show, Shelby Means, Authentic Unlimited. They're going to have the Slow Can Ramblers, ETSU Pride Band, Nick Dumas and Branchline, and more. So again, you've got two choices that weekend. Coming up on July 31st to August 2nd, it is the Coombs Bluegrass, and that's going to be at the Coombs Rodeo Ground, and they're going to have Murford in Maine, the Lonesome Town Painters, Bordergrass Alliance, Boomer Boyd Bluegrass Ensemble, Call Before You Dig, and more. So that's another possibility. August 14th through 16th, it's the Northern Lights Bluegrass Festival, and that's in Saskatchewan. And they are going to have the New Floyd County Ramblers, Jake Vadland, and more. And we'll give you more information about that festival as we get closer to it. So lots to choose from. Definitely search out some of these festivals and go and have a great time. I'm going to remind you, of course, to keep on looking over the road folk to see what's happening in their concert calendar and roguefolk.bc.ca. Just see what shows are on and what shows are coming up. All right, so that is the concert calendar for today.
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We're going to begin our gospel set with something brand new from Darren and Brooke Aldridge. And the song is one you may already know. This one is a classic, and it's written by John Cowan. And John Cowan is going to join in with Darren and Brooke on You Don't Knock.

0: was our gospel set for this morning. You just heard Lori Lewis in the Right Hands with This Little Light of Mine, and that's from her new CD, O California. Before that, in honor of the birthday of Johnny Bales, we heard the Bales Brothers and a song that Johnny and his brother Walter wrote, I've Got My One-Way Ticket to the Sky. Before that, another song from Jerusalem Ridge, this time a vocal, A Beautiful Life, if the song, one of Arthur's very favorite gospel songs. And we started off with Darren and Brooke Aldridge with John Cowan on the song, You Don't Knock. And now we have some messages.
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1: Our artist feature this morning is special to both the lovely Andrea and myself, and that is paying tribute to Joe Val. It's important to us to carry on his spirit, keep him front and center in bluegrass music, because he was just such an important nurturer of bluegrass in the New England area, and in fact, his influence lives on in those of us who met him. One of the nicest guys, but aside from that, a great mandolin player and a high tenor singer, band leader, organizer of festivals and concerts, and nurturer of bluegrass from everybody who is both more well-known and those who will never be heard of. We just think that the world is a better place for having had Joe Val in it. And I thought for this feature, we'd go back to the very beginning of the recorded output and hear some early stuff that isn't played quite that much to start off the set. The first group that Joe recorded with was the Charles River Valley Boys. And they consisted of Bob Siggins on the banjo and vocals and dobro, Tex Logan on the fiddle, John Cook on the guitar, vocals, Joe, of course, on mandolin and vocals, and Fritz Ritzman on the washtub bass and vocals. Fritz, of course, later played with Jim Queskin and the Jug Band. And we'll have a couple of cuts from them. And even in those early days, one of the two cuts I'll play came from, most well known, I think, by Charlie Monroe and the Kentucky Partners, although the author was not Charlie. And we'll just let you hear some of that sound and that clear, high voice, which still betrays a Maine accent in these early recordings. We'll start off with Goodbye Old Pal, a tune that he recorded with the NEBGB, as we say. But this is not the well-known version, but it really contrasts with it for those of you who are familiar with the recordings. That, what a piercing high tenor he always had, and it's great to hear him.
2: And then we're going to hear
1: I See a Bright Light Shining.

0: We just heard When the Golden Leaves Begin to Fall from the Diamond Joe compilation on Rounder Records, which is a wonderful introduction to Joe for those of you who are looking for one recording to purchase. That's still in print, I believe. Before that, the signature tune that Joe did, Sparkling Brown Eyes. And before that, we did Coming On Strong.
1: And that was from the earlier album that the New England Bluegrass Boys did. It was called One Morning in May. That's still, I believe, also available. So many of the CDs are not, well, they would have been record albums. So that's why the Diamond Joe is such a nice collection, as Arthur said.
0: Double tenor singing, too, with Herb Applin on that. And then Dave Dillon was the second voice on Sparkling Brown Eyes.
1: And then we started off with the Charles River Valley Boys.
0: And that was I See a Bright Light Shining and Goodbye, Old Pal.
1: I remember him. And now we have singing Goodbye, Old Pal. I don't know whether there was ever a set I saw where he didn't do that song. We're going to start off our next set of new music with Justin Hiltner and John Weisberger, who have a new single out, and it's called Marinda.

0: You just heard Benson with the song "This Drinkin' Will Kill Me," and that's from their CD Double Dose. Before that, Throwdown Thursday have a CD out, self-titled, and you heard the song "More Than Tell Me." And before that, we heard Darren Nicholson with "Windows Have Panes" from his latest CD, "Lonesome Trails and Tall Tales." And we started off with a single from Justin Hiltner and John Weisberger, "Marinda." Now stay tuned for these messages.
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0: We're going to start out our bullpen with a new song from Red Camel Collective. They did a version of "Walk Out in the Rain."

0: Spirits in the Hills. That was the perfect song for the title track on this album, just because of the feel of the whole album, I guess. We was searching through YouTube and we saw a video of Brink Brinkman doing that song on his song list, song that him and Andrew Crawford wrote. And we just kind of took that song right to heart and enjoyed building it from the bass track up on that one.
1: And it kind of set the tone, I think, for the whole rest of the album, once we figured out that was going to be the title track.

Well, that clock on the wall and Newfoundland's crooked stovepipe tell us that it's time to conclude this edition of Pacific Pickin'. I'm your host, Andrea. Arthur has been in and out. I'd like to let you know you just heard the Wilson Banjo Company with Spirits in the Hills. And before that, we heard Red Camel Collective with Walk Out in the Rain. Join us next week for the best in bluegrass, old-time, country, Cajun, rockabilly, western swing, and whatever jumps off the shelves at us here on CITR 101.9 FM in Vancouver and all over the internet at www.citr.ca. Arthur will remind you to keep on picking. I'll remind you to go out and hear some music and be true to yourself and false to no one. And remember, the early bird gets the bluegrass, unless you're a pod person.

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1: There are some people that aren't into all the words. 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
1: 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Eastern, or 4 to 6 p.m. GMT if you're overseas, and then we have a repeat on Friday, so if you missed Tuesday's broadcast, you have an opportunity on Friday to catch it on the rebound, and it's on at the same time. And so we're going to get started in a bit, but you know, if you have been tuning in for the last couple of weeks, we have made this our unofficial, you know, very unofficial, because FIFA don't come at us for using your name, but the unofficial fan zone for the queer, from a queer perspective, right? We got our eyes on the ball because Denise and I, you know, we have been regaling you with stories of the development as it slowly progressed towards the Cup happening here, because we are one of the host cities in Vancouver, and we both live, Denise more than me. I'm in the kitchen. Denise is in the pot with the boiling water. Basically, right? Because you're right by the big old soccer ball, which is the science world. So this past weekend, you know, I mean, things have been underway for a week and anyway, but this past weekend, Canada brought the game to Vancouver and BC Play Stadium and won in a resounding 6-0. So you must have, tell me what it was like in your little corner of the world. It must have been madness.
2: Well, yes, and kudos to Canada for such a huge win. It's the most amount of goals actually in any yes. official game. So yeah, we have to give big shout outs to the Canadian team. It's been a bustling couple of weeks, you know, with all this stuff. I got to check out the amphitheater live too, which was amazing.
1: At the Fan Fest, out at the PNE.
2: Yeah, just seeing the new build is really great too, and I heard a lot about the structure. So the sound, cool. the way that it was built, the sound is kind of it carries in and down to the folks and not away to the residents outside. That was the whole emphasis
1: okay.
2: on that. Yeah, that roof. So
1: that's, the acoustics. Yeah, because again, I'm so glad to be able to talk with you about this, actually, because
2: right?
1: you know, as you know, I'm going to be seeing Cynthia Erivo out at the amphitheater with the Vancouver Symphony Orchestra. Totally stoked about that. And you know, both an orchestra sounds good wherever they are. Cynthia Erivo has pipes that could, you know, fill an entire city. So I've been curious as to what the acoustics were going to be like.
2: Yeah, it's wonderful. So yeah, I just wanted to touch on that too real quick, because I've immersed myself in it all. I was able to take the SkyTrain out to the PNE, and then coming back as well, heavy police presence as well, because so we can all feel safe that you know, nothing will pop off, as it's said,
1: yeah.
2: Right? Lots of barricades, and the streets are really a lockdown with the road closures that we've talked about too. And we've got 30 porta potties parked on Switchman Street. That's just a kitty corner to where I stay.
1: Oh,
2: and
1: nice.
2: it's
1: so
2: really
1: downwind on a hot day, which it is.
2: Right. So that's a new addition to the updated stuff that's going on in the area. But yeah, it's been amazing too. And I got a chance to check out the festivities on Granville Street too. People are celebrating, and it's a 24-hour celebration. It's watching the businesses try to, because they
1: keep
2: put a
1: up.
2: Lot of, yeah, like the food vendors, like the food, like the restaurants on Granville Street
1: uh-huh.
2: have put patios into the middle of the street, basically, and they're trying to serve
1: smart
2: people
1: moves,
2: while people are celebrating. So I wonder how many burgers have fallen on the ground after an enthusiastic person walks by.
1: Yeah, right, try being a waiter carrying trays out there.
2: Yeah.
1: because
2: so fun.
1: the Granville Island, Granville Island, Granville Street, if you're not from Vancouver and you're tuning in, Granville Street is like one of our main entertainment hubs, and it's just a big long north-south corridor. Five blocks of it have been shut down to make it a fan zone, and you know, as Denise mentioned, there's all these restaurants and businesses, and there's little built out balconies into the street, and it's been a madhouse.
2: Yes, 24-hour party. I've never seen Vancouver like that, because even through the Olympics, I'm sure Barb, you can attest to this. We've had celebrations, but it would die down and then bubble up again at night when the games were happening. But it's 24/7, constant, nonstop.
1: Oh my God! I had a friend who was trying to come home from work downtown, and I said, "Oh, I bet you avoid it." And they said, "I didn't have a choice. I had to go through it to get to the other side." And they said all they wanted to do was literally go. You know, they didn't want to walk down it. They just wanted to cross street it to get on the other side. And they said, because it was after Canada won, and they said it was just absolute mayhem. And you know, in my little neck of the woods, which isn't far from Denise,
2: right.
1: but because they have rerouted all the games, so to access the games, because I'm close to the bridge that takes you to the stadium, but because they've re-rigged it so that you can only enter the stadium from a route that goes past Denise and not me, I don't see as many. I would expect the bridge to be absolutely packed with flags, but no, because people are coming a different way. However, I am close to ground zero for the police yard in and out, and it has been nonstop. And yes, last weekend, rather, when the Canada game was on, there was people at our corners, like just, you know, with high-vis vests on, and they were just directing people here, there, and everywhere. There was people up at Olympic Station, which is one of our SkyTrain stations for the subway, and they've got little signs with little sticks with little flags saying, you know, come here, ask me, and we'll direct you. And I've never seen so many RCMP officers, because obviously they don't have jurisdiction. Well, they're Canadian federal police,
2: right?
1: But Vancouver police are the overriding. So there was all sorts of RCMP. Could have been because the Prime Minister of Canada was in town to catch the match. But you mentioned you saw other police.
2: Oh yeah. Working. Well, yeah, shout out to the Calgary Police Department. I got a first-hand interaction. I guess you're not supposed to drink openly downtown. So I had my beer kind of poured out on me. And the people who, well, the officer in question had a Calgary Police Department uniform on, so that it was really surprising to see that other jurisdictions are coming in. Yeah, right.
1: I'm kind of blown away by that, also because they're from Alberta. You think they'd be crying along with you and pouring out a beer,
2: right?
1: But I mean, I guess it's an all hands on deck
2: kind
1: thing.
2: Of thing. Yeah.
1: Question mark. Dot,
2: yeah.
1: Dot. Dot.
2: They want to have fun at the festivities. They want to see it. It's world history too, right? I'm sure.
1: 100%. And everyone is playing together so well. I think that's one of the best things I've seen. You know, there was a rapidly went viral video of the Granville Zone of the Australians, and I can't remember the team the Australians had played that day. So, you know, and usually fans get pretty worked up, but nope, there was Canadians, there was Australians, there was whatever the other team they played. I apologize for not remembering it off the top of my head. All singing along to Sweet Caroline, Neil Diamond classic. At the top of their lungs and having the time of their life. We'll give a shout out to the VPD for apparently not to Calgary though.
2: Yeah, I don't know.
1: For making
2: thumbs
1: you
2: down.
1: Pour your beer out. Rude.
2: Thumbs down.
1: Rude.
2: Huh?
1: Yeah, but it's an all hands on deck. I mean, we can all understand, because basically there's no days off. Every single one of them is working. And but it's very interesting to watch the behind the scenes stuff, not just the VPD, but first responders, the volunteers, because of where we live, the amount of things that are in play to put on an event of this size is pretty amazing to watch.
2: You know,
1: it's like, wow, there's just so many things that have got to be taken into account. You know, how many years do you start? It's like putting on the Olympics. It's like, how many years ago did you have to start organizing and planning all this? So, yeah, but, you know, folks, get out and experience some of it in whatever way you can, because there's a lot of really cool things going on all over the place. There's a fan zone. Of course, it's a fan zone that Denise got to check out. Ooh. Out at the PNE. There's Granville, where Denise got to have her drink poured out downtown. I do believe, isn't there? There's one at Granville Island, I believe. There's a fan zone there, too. Is there anything going on down at, like, Canada Place, where the Olympic torches are?
2: Oh, yeah.
1: Is there anything down there that you know of?
2: I didn't venture that way, but I did want to shout out to South Flats. That's over by VCC. They have a viewing, like, for, you can watch the games there, and they do sell, you know.
1: That.
2: Yeah, yeah. That's
1: where I saw. I was trying to figure out. I saw a video of people, because they were showing celebrations all over the place when Canada scored the first goal. And I was going, where is that? I know it's in Vancouver. And I could just kind of recognize bits. That's where it was. Okay, cool. I mean, you know, I would just go Google it, Brenda, kind of a thing, because there's so much stuff going on. And we'll continue to give you updates on what we're experiencing. I know the next Canada game is again here in Vancouver, and it is Switzerland versus Canada. So it should be interesting with the – oh, no, the Canucks are wearing like a black jersey, aren't they? Because I was like, if we're playing anytime you play Switzerland in hockey, it's like who's who, because we both have red and white flags. Yeah, so we'll continue to give you updates, kids. We'll do our FIFA, our FIFA. We got to come up with some zippy little queer title for ourselves. Anywho, we got a good show for you. So we're not going to waste any more of your time. If you've got any really cool FIFA stories to share with us, drop us a note online at the socials at Queer FM Van. And we're going to take a quick break here on CITR Radio 101.9. And then we're going to be right back and get started with the show. Stick around, folks. It's going to be a good one.

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1: 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And thank all of you overseas for tuning in as well. And of course, we have a repeat. We repeat Friday, and we have another opportunity for you to catch the show if you miss it on Tuesdays, so you can join us then at the same bat time in the same bat channel. And let's get settled in. We're always stoked to present artists that we haven't had on before, and from all over the world, for alt hip hop artist TYB, who brings a highly engaging, positive party vibe tied together with a universally adored song catalog. Having gained national attention with placement on Apple Music's Proud Radio with Hunter Kelly, Supernova, Cabin, Down Bad, song placement in a Capital One ad with NBA Hall of Fame player Charles Barkley, and having his music played in NBA and NCAA arenas, TYB continues to push the boundaries to what an LGBTQIA+ artist is supposed to be. TYB represents a brand of authenticity and ultimate connectivity, providing heartfelt commentary centered on self-actualization, celebration, and sorrow over guitars, synths, and drum kits. His latest release is Something About You, an upbeat, dance-driven R&B record built on slowed-up samples, hypnotic grooves, and raw emotion. And it is, of course, available on all the streamers, and you can find him on all the socials at T as in the cup, TEAWHYB. And so without further ado, we welcome to Queer FM today, TYB. Thank you for joining us on the show.
2: Hey, Queer FM, thank you for having me. That was quite the introduction. You really had a mouthful and you nailed it.
1: I give you my phone sex voice, I see.
3: Hey.
1: Try to be.
3: Wow, yes, and welcome. This is so amazing to be chatting with you. And TYB, what does TYB mean to you, and how did you come up with that stage name?
2: Yeah, no, that's a great question, because I think a lot of times people see it or they hear it and they're not really sure how to spell it or what it means or anything like that. And so TYB, it's TEAWHYB, and it's actually an acronym, and it stands for Through Every Action, Who Has Your Back. And, you know, it's kind of like, yeah. Growing up, my nickname was TY. Everybody called me TY. And that's just kind of what my rap name ended up being. And I turned it into an acronym. It's kind of a play off of my name. But what it means to me is, you know, who has your back? You know, when things are going well and things are going good, of course, people are going to have your back when you're, you know, seeing success and all this stuff. But I think the life lesson in it all is, who's going to have your back when somebody needs to keep it real with you, to keep you in check, to make sure that you're being responsible with your life. And you know, that's just kind of what the meaning has to me.
1: TYB, tell us all about little TYB. When you were growing up, was it a musical family? Were you surrounded by a lot of musical influences, or are you the anomaly in the family?
2: Yeah, Barb. No, that's a great question. I would say when I was growing up, Lil TYB was a big New Kids on the Block fan. He was he was stealing his sister's gel shoes and clip-on earrings, finding a brush to use as a microphone, getting on the little play school table, making dances and singing around. But I don't, I mean, my dad introduced me to all different types of music. He's very musical, and I have an aunt who has been a longtime musician, probably 35 years. So I'd like to say maybe I followed in her footsteps, but I was never in choir. I was never really, I'm still not really like musically in tuned or classically trained. I just kind of go off of my ear and go off of, the influences that have kind of shaped my life. And that's kind of how I landed into music.
1: Yeah. And I guess you said influences as in plural. So, obviously you're new kids on the block, but was it all boy bands or, did the queerness kind of seep out and you were just like all about the divas or, what were your musical influences growing up?
2: I think a little bit of everything. I mean, I'm just influenced by
1: Yeah.
2: all different types of music, but Tevin Campbell was a big influence.
1: Oh my God, I haven't heard
2: Bobby
1: that name in
2: Brown.
1: years.
2: Yeah.
1: Tevin Campbell.
2: Bobby Brown. I really was loving like New Jack Swing and just kind of that early 90s hip hop
1: Right.
2: R&B sound, and that's really kind of what shaped me, and then it led me to like learn how to write poems and freestyle rap, and that's kind of how I got started, was like freestyle rapping at different parties, and just we would make a little beat CD with instrumentals, and back when we used to burn CDs and put it in the car, we would just drive around and freestyle and sing and have fun. So
3: I love
1: Well, that
3: hearing
1: sounds
3: that.
1: like my, I love it.
3: Yep,
1: Yeah.
3: right. Well, and the dance too from those days too. You must have had a lot of fun. Because again, we didn't have very many YouTube videos back when Tevin Campbell and the old R&B groups were together. I'm curious. Do you embrace dance as well?
2: I wouldn't say I'm the best dancer, but I do have a couple dances. I have this dance called the Bob Ross dance that I do at every show.
1: You just stand there?
2: And well, if you know Bob Ross, he's got a fro and he's a painter. So it's real easy to do. I always tell people it is white people approved. So if you're not a if you don't have the rhythm, you can do it too. But I have a couple dances. I dance a lot on TikTok and my socials and things like that. And if you are look, you were saying Tevin Campbell. I haven't heard that name in a while. I do have a social media series. It's called Songs You Forgot About. And so I dig up all these songs that I find on like burned CDs that I had in high school, or songs that aren't as popular now that I think need some extra shine. So if you are interested in discovering, lost and forgotten songs, definitely check out that series on my TikTok.
1: Will do. And that, of course, is the TEAWHYB as well, right? Because folks,
2: That's exactly right.
1: always love it. When I, from a PR perspective, I always love it when everyone's handle is exactly the same across all the various socials. So you can find TYB on everything, YouTube, and in TikTok and Insta and Facebook, etc., all at the same moniker.
2: That's right.
1: So, we've moved through the early years, and what made you decide this is it? This is what I'm going to do with my life, and moving forward, I'm going to be a musician, and I'm going to make a go at it because it's a tough gig these days. I mean, you don't have the backing of a, you know, the I mean, it's a love hate, right? But having the backing of a label. You were always taken care of, so to speak. I mean, they made more money off of you than you do off of them. But back in the day, now everyone's an indie artist, and you've got to you be the, chief cook and bottle washer, right? You've got to come up with your music. You've got to come up with your videos. You've got to come up with all the promos online. So,
2: Yeah, no, you're exactly right.
1: But the wonderful thing that I did notice in reading up about you, because we do mention this to indie artists, is that you've been able to perform around the U.S. and even in Canada, doing pride festivals and state fairs and things like that. So, what's your favorite place to perform?
2: Yeah, absolutely. I mean, my favorite place to perform is anywhere that has a stage and a crowd, to be honest with you. I
1: Right?
2: don't care if
1: Yeah.
2: there's two people or 2,000 people. The reason that I got into music was to bring joy and to, kind of bring a different representation. I think when I perform, I try to look everybody in the eye and make sure that they're smiling or at least maybe listening or, thinking about something. I think it's a great escape from, not necessarily reality, but it's a great escape from maybe the troubles that we have on the daily. And, sometimes it's just a nice release to be able to dance and sing and get outside of yourself a little bit. But my favorite place that I have performed is actually Lincoln, Nebraska, right dead center in the middle of the U.S. But they have an event called Star City Pride, and I was fortunate to be able to headline 2 years in a row. And the crowd there was just absolutely amazing. I just love it when people get outside of themselves and dance. And yeah, I know it's like who would have thought, but they really treated us very well. And that's just a memorable moment in my mind.
1: And you said us, so what can people expect when you're on stage? Is it
2: Yeah, I
1: just you and
2: mean,
1: your hairbrush, or do you have a whole bunch of people that are
2: yeah, usually it's just me. I have in the past traveled with, other people. I have performed with drag queens before. And kind of incorporated hip hop R&B featuring drag queens, which I think was a really unique thing. A lot of times it just depends upon, the budget of the event. And, if the budget is higher, we can provide more people and we can provide a good experience. We're gonna have fun either way, regardless of what's happening. I bring a lot of high energy. It's all live vocals, it's singing, it's dancing, it's engaging with the crowd. It's, bringing a little bit of context to some of the songs because I don't expect anybody knows who I am when I perform. So I just want to make sure that my first impression is a positive one, that I'm representing my community in a positive light and, just representing for all queer artists as well.
3: Yeah, this is so
1: Awesome.
3: cool. And I guess songwriting, taking it to your songwriting too. What does it look like when you're, in the studio cooking up some new tracks? Are you one of those songwriters who has to hear the beat first, or can you just go off of anything?
2: Yeah, every song is different. Sometimes I might have a little sketch of some notes or an idea or a thought or, a bar that's

0: But sometimes, you know, things just flow out of you too. It's really just dependent. I would say my process is a little chaotic in that regard.
1: And are you a one-stop shop, or do you have any folks that you work with that you want to give a shout out to?
0: Yeah, absolutely. I am not a one-stop shop. I definitely rely on producers. My good friend and collaborator, Jack Greenwood, who lives in Austin, Texas, is currently producing my album that I'm working on. And I just worked with an amazing, illustrious artist named Jackie Venson, who did guitar on my new single, Something About You. She is like world-renowned. She is absolutely amazing, and I'm so fortunate that she blessed the song with her prince-like guitar. I mean, it's truly incredible. But yeah, I normally worked with producers who I know, so I'm not really like a go search out YouTube beats kind of guy. I really like working with people that I know, that I respect, and then we can dial in the sound the way that we wanted to.
1: And you know, as we mentioned at the top of the show, with regards to your bio, how did all of a sudden you become, you know, the darling of the NBA? I mean, having song placement in a Capital One ad, because do they pay? I can't remember how that works. They pay you right out, or you get residuals every time it's played. But that must have been something special, you know, to be featured in an ad with Charles Barkley.
0: Yeah, no, I mean, Charles Barkley is such a huge advocate for our community too. So
1: he
0: it just
1: sure
0: really
1: is,
0: made
1: yeah.
0: it all that more special. I actually, just sidebar, I did a drag event where I was, you know, like RuPaul, where they do the makeovers for like normal people. Well, basically they tapped me in and they did a makeover for me. And so my drag name was Charles Sparkley. in honor of Charles Barkley. But yeah, I mean, it was just surreal. I mean, hearing your music on an ad, you know, whether it's Capital One or whatever, it's just it kind of adds credibility to your music career. It adds something that, you know, we can talk about on the radio, but it's just amazing. And then I have people reaching out to me and being like, yo, I just heard your song, like, this is crazy, I had no idea. And I'm like, I had no idea. It just kind of came out of nowhere. I also had a song placed on MLB The Show 2023, and there was just people commenting on my music video on YouTube, like MLB The Show, MLB The Show, MLB The Show. And I was like, what are y'all talking about? So finally I messaged somebody. I was like, what do you mean MLB The Show? And they're like, yeah, this song is on MLB The Show, the video game. And I was like, what? So I had to buy the video game just to find that out, because they don't always tell you where your stuff's getting placed or what's happening. So, you know, I was finding out after the fact.
1: Someone discovered you in a catalog and started using it. And I'm assuming it could kind of snowballs from there, you know, because you get your music played in NBA and then NCAA arenas.
0: Yeah.
1: So cool.
0: Yeah.
1: And, you know, it puts a couple more pennies in the bank, which is, always a plus as an indie artist. You said you're working on a new album. Can you give us any tea?
0: So to speak. Yeah. Oh, I got the tea, because I'm TYB, so it's tea
1: because
0: time.
1: Because you're TYB, right?
0: a new radio special. It's tea time with TYB. But the project that I'm working on right now is really focused on nostalgia. So I know I was talking about some of my influences with Tevin Campbell, Bobby Brown, and New Jack Swing, and that's kind of where it started. I'm really focusing on my time period, which is late 80s and you know, kind of up to the 2010s, and that's where my influence for this project is going. And I'm just kind of focusing on that sound. Part of me feels like the world today is so complex and so infuriating, but also beautiful. And I'm finding a lot of peace and tranquility in nostalgia. The posters on the wall, the burning the CDs, the music that I grew up with, and it's just bringing me to a really happy place. And so I just figured I'd try to create something that embellishes that and embodies, kind of our childhood, our youth, and the time where we had imaginations, where we weren't so focused on bills and politics and stuff like that. So that's kind of where my project is leading. It's not titled right now, but the song Something About You is going to be on that, as well as this other song called 90s R&B.

0: that's out right now as well.
1: Is this your first full length album?
0: No, I do have an EP called What We Were that released back in 2020, and then I have a joint project with Jack Greenwood called Other Colors that is a full album.
2: Wow. And your you know, fashion is huge as well with when you present yourself on stage and all the photo shoots and stuff like that. I'm really curious, are you working with a stylist or is it all you, and what do you bring to the, you know, your fashion style as an artist for yourself?
0: Yeah, no stylist over here, but I am, you know, just kind of, I think nostalgia is just everything about me because I'm really big into vintage 90s clothes, specifically like sportswear, the old teams. I feel like the world right now, just with architecture and everything, is getting corporatized. It's very stale. It's very bland. It's very, you know, neutral colors. And so when I look at style and the way I want to be represented, I want colors. I want a splash. I want an all over print t-shirt with, you know, the Vancouver Grizzlies and stuff like that. So I really am a big vintage clothing fan, and that's kind of where my style represents. And you know, it's always fun finding something that no one else has or that no one else is wearing. And that's why I really enjoy kind of like the vintage grind as well.
2: That's amazing that you really, you know, take the time to seek out your pieces too, because that's a lot of work, because not a lot of that fashion is available anymore too. Because, and you, thanks for the callback with the Vancouver Grizzlies. Those colors were crazy. I remember the jersey, the white on teal and the red, and oh my gosh, the blacks. Yeah. It just popped, and especially that grizzly. Please tell us about, like, you know, what you're doing online to seek out some of this stuff, because there's like collectors that are hanging on to some of this stuff.
0: Oh yeah. No, exactly. I mean, a lot of it is just thinking about the teams that I really enjoyed, or kind of like pop culture moments, you know, Olympics, 2000s, 96, and, you know, just different stuff like that. I kind of think of moments from that time period and you know, type it into an app called Depop, which is where I find a lot of stuff. eBay, you know, and then there's kind of these boutiques and different vintage stuff online. I don't really enjoy the in-person shopping as much. I'm not a, you know, I think sometimes the prices are a little higher because they have those, you know, those store costs and stuff like that. So I really scour the internet, and if I'm, you know, just doing nothing, I'll kind of open up and see, you know, oh, you know, thinking about New Kids on the Block. I wonder if there's a cool vintage tee I could get or something along those lines. So, yeah, it's a lot of the time on the internet, but I have a pretty big collection now, so I really need to slow down a little bit.
1: Yeah, it can be. And there is quite the market for them out there. I mean, who does? And it's always there's greater value on stuff that is, like, for instance, New Kids on the Block. So stuff that was really, really popular with kids, because kids will wear them, you know, raw. If it's an album, if the album is in pristine condition, it's worth more. That's why those old Kiss albums, remember, there was that series there was each one of them on, you know, individually on the cover. They said if you can get those old, and if you want to go way back, what are the ones that are really, like, things like Partridge Family albums, any album kids played them to death, if you can find them in good shape, because of course there's so few of them that are in good shape, because the way kids would, they're worth an arm and a leg. I have a whole bunch of like vintage, like, they're called Milman jackets or something like this, but they're basically, you know, the sports jackets that the quarterback with the crest on it, and I can't remember, don't know what it's called.
0: Yeah, yeah. Right?
1: But I have a whole bunch of those old ones that I've got tucked away in the closet.
0: Well, I might need to take a look at those.
1: One of them I found in a weird little junk shop that is long, long, long gone in this city. And I actually was like, how much for this? It was in pristine condition. The inside of the jacket was all in, like, colored stripes. It was stunning. And she said it was her son's, and she didn't want to part with it, but, you know, she thought she should. And I probably got it back then for like 30 or 40 bucks. And it's probably now worth like 10 times that.
0: Yeah, no
1: Yeah.
0: kidding.
1: God, see, you've gotten us all chicken a trip down memory lane. I'm feeling nice and warm and fuzzy now.
0: And that's the feeling that I really
1: Right?
0: appreciate and that I enjoy. I mean, it's just
1: That's the
0: a place that we're all
1: TYB.
0: familiar with. Yeah.
1: Should market it as a over-the-counter prescription, because we need a little bit more of that. That's for
0: Yeah, you've
1: sure.
0: heard of Tylenol, but have you heard of TYB?
1: Have you heard of TYB? TYB makes it sound like you have to do it around a corner somewhere before the cops catch on, So, in terms of your music, would you consider yourself as a prolific songwriter? Or do you consider
0: Oh
1: yourself a
0: gosh.
1: poet?
0: That's for other people to say. No,
1: Yeah.
0: I don't know. I think I don't really consider myself anything aside from what I am. And so it's hard for me to put labels on stuff, but I think that sometimes I'll listen to old stuff that I've made or, whatever after you've kind of gone over the honeymoon phase, and I listen back and I'm like, wow, like I don't even remember what headspace you were in when you were writing
1: Yeah,
0: that.
1: yeah,
0: And,
1: yeah.
0: like, how did you come up with that or anything like that? So, sometimes we can amaze ourselves when we're going through different periods of our lives. And so I think that's what it is. I think my main thing is I just really want to connect with people. I want people to appreciate the lyrics that I do articulate and the message that shines through. And I think that's the most gratifying thing is when people resonate with it.
2: Yeah,
1: Well.
2: it's so crucial too. And what I was also curious about your rehearsals. When working with dancers that you mentioned, how much time do you get out there to do some of your rehearsing?
0: Yeah, it's so hard to coordinate with people. I
1: Feel
0: would say
1: nowadays, especially, my God.
0: a lot of times it's kind of last minute or very impromptu and stuff like that. So I try not to put too much pressure on myself or with other people. But at the end of the day, I think it's just about the image and the energy that you're presenting is the most important thing. No one knows, not everyone's going to know the lyrics. No one knows the choreography. So they're really not going to know any different. As long as you know and look confident with what you're doing, I think that's the most important part.
1: And you had mentioned earlier in the conversation a point that I love, because I used to judge a lot of music contests.
0: Oh, okay.
1: And that's one of my biggest refrains was, you got to look people in the eye. You got to, be out there. You can close your eyes when you're hitting something that's special, but don't sit there and sing a whole song with your eyes closed. Try and connect with your audience. So, really appreciate the fact that you do that and specifically spelled it out here. Just, that's really cool. With your music. I mean, obviously, being queer, it infuses who and what you are, but do you write specifically for the queer aesthetic, or, I mean, is it just, genderless in terms of who you're writing for?
0: Yeah, that's an amazing question because it's something that I do think about, certainly when I'm talking about certain things or representing myself. I try to keep the music genderless. I usually use non-binary terms in most of my songs, but I do think it is important to represent who I am. So, I'll often, when I'm talking about love or something, I will say he or, just
1: Good for
0: very
1: you.
0: subtle things. To incorporate, it's a part of me. It's not who I am holistically as a person, but it is part of my identity, and I think it's something that needs to be represented. I know when I was growing up, there weren't gay rappers, there weren't people who were out and respected and really doing their thing. There, Elton John was still talking about she and stuff like
1: Yeah,
0: that.
1: and by
0: So it
1: being
0: was.
1: bisexual,
0: Yeah, and it was kind of a taboo thing. I think we've progressed a lot. I mean, there's still a lot of outrage and stuff when things are really queer in the mainstream. But I think it's an important part of me and it's something I want to represent, but I also don't want to alienate people as well.
1: Right. Yeah, I've hit the broadest and the broadest possible audience, and hope it resonates regardless of what your sexual makeup is, right? Music's music, and music's to bring us together, right?
0: Absolutely.
1: So having said that, you've got, you know, you're working on the full album. You do have a release out from this album, a teaser tune as twere, called Something About You. Can you tell us a little bit about that and what's the inspiration behind it?
0: Oh, yes. Oh, there's something about both of you, that's for sure. And that's kind of like...
1: Oh, you charmer.
0: No, I genuinely mean that. You've been absolutely amazing to talk with. This is so fun. I feel like we could do this for hours. But yeah, Something About You, it was just something that spurred. So I'm recently engaged.
1: Congratulations.
0: Thank you. And you know, he was like, when are you gonna write a song about me? When are you gonna write a song about me? Kind of in jest. And I heard the instrumental to this from Jack Greenwood, sent it over, my collaborator, and he, you know, sent over this really funky, upbeat, fun kind of thing. It almost gave me like a Anderson .Paak, kind of a disco-ish vibe, and I was just enamored with it because I really love that sound. And so I kind of pieced something together, and what came out of me was an admiration to my partner. And it was, you know, there's something about you. I'm not sure what it is, but there's just something about you that I connect with. And within that, I kind of pieced together this deeper concept of, you know, we're loving the now, but can we focus on the future? You know, what are we going to be? Are we going to be able to sustain this? Can we continue it? And, you know, I think if we just hold on to that joy and don't get so captured in the future and the what if, we can enjoy the moment and we can grow together, because the mindset that you live in is what's going to shape your future. So I think that is kind of what's conveyed through the song. You know, deeper meanings, but it's a very easy listen. And then it features Jackie Vinson on the guitar, which, just really brings it all together. And it's got a full sound. It's upbeat. It's deep. It's got a little R&B tones into it. So, I mean, honestly, I'm so enamored with the song. I still love it. I play it every day.
1: And what did he say when he heard it the first time?
0: He said, oh, it's really good.
1: So for our folks tuning in, because we want to play Something About You and share that with our audience. But before we do that, you know, how can people connect with you? As we mentioned, you know, you're on all the socials at TEAWHYB. But in terms of some live performances, and, you know, it is Pride season and there's the festivals are all over the place. Is there anywhere, you know, over July that people are going to be able to catch you perform?
0: Yeah, I mean, if you are in the Wisconsin and Midwest area, I'll be performing at Sounds Like Summer July 30th in Eau Claire, Wisconsin. Hoping to make it to Vancouver one of these days. Maybe can visit y'all. So I'm going to be taking a look at different performance opportunities. I've been to Quebec. I've been to Toronto, but I haven't quite made it over to, you know, the Saskatchewan and over on the west side of Canada. So hopefully we'll be doing that soon. But in the meantime, connect with me virtually. Like you said, it's TEAWHYB, through every action, who has your back? I got yours. And, you know, thank you for having mine.
1: Well, thank you for joining us and sharing a little bit of your story. And we really sincerely do hope you can make it out here. It's nothing much, you know, it's just a lot of green and a lot of mountains and oceans and wildlife in the middle of the city, pretty much. Right?
0: Yeah, you know, just one of the most beautiful places to be.
1: Yeah, no big deal. But thank you so much for joining us on the show today.
0: Yeah, thank you all for having me. This has been so fun. We might have to hang on for a couple more hours and just chat.
1: This is it, right? But in the interim, folks, let's get the party started, shall we? This is TYB with their latest release, Something About You, on Queer FM, CIDR Radio 101.9.

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6: 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We are spanning the globes to bring you the LGBTQ news updates. And your hosts, Barb Snellgrove and DJ Denise here, coming from overseas here. Amnesty Books in Kentish Town, London is facing backlash for its pride display, which features a person showcasing top surgery scars alongside pride and trans flags. Journalist Janet Mary criticized the display on X, stating it was vile and an insult to women who have had mastectomies due to breast cancer. This comment prompted significant pushback. Drag queen Diva DeCampo defended the display, saying it's called freedom. If you're offended by seeing representation of others, just stay inside. So my goodness, what a great clapback. I love that.
7: Well, yeah, that's like, well, scroll on by kind of a thing.
6: Right.
7: That's a tough one. I mean, you know, I'm fully in favor of this because it's basically art.
6: Yes,
7: and
6: definitely.
7: Art should make you think and question and, you know, say stuff. And it is a large part of the makeup and the identities of many of us in our queer community. So I get that. But, you know, I go, people who've had mastectomies, you know, I mean, we always feel
6: they're
7: bad.
6: Not on display.
7: You know, we always feel badly for them.
6: Yeah,
7: but,
6: you don't
7: know
6: what it looks like, too, mastectomies. You don't know what, like, nobody really displays it. It's not glorified or, you know what I mean? Like, you don't see it in common popular culture at all.
7: Well, you know what? And maybe it should be.
6: Right. Yes.
7: Right. It's like breastfeeding because, you know, the breasts are sexualized in North America.
6: Right.
7: Like North American tourists, especially American tourists, if they go to Spain and go to a public beach, you know, it's like hide the children, cover their eyes kind of a thing because everyone's naked and it doesn't matter because it's not treated, you know, it is a lifetime of training differently than what Americans and some Canadians, because in North America, breasts are always sexualized. And the question, of course, with this journalist, Janet Murray, who was criticizing the display on X and calling it vile and an insult to women who have had mastectomies. Are you a woman who's had a mastectomy, Janet Murray? Because not, shut up.
6: Yep.
7: Don't
6: mention,
7: you know, who are you speaking on behalf saying vile? Come on.
6: No.
7: Yeah, move it along. Like I said, move it along. Go to the next window so that you can bitch on X about that. Dana Cathan, or Cathan, not sure if it's a tomato-tomato kind of a thing, but we're going to go with that, who's a fan-favorite personality from the reality TV series Vanderpump Rules. Apparently, we have another toaster to give out. So Dana Cathan, who is one of the fan-faved personalities from the reality TV series Vanderpump Rules, came out as a quote-unquote late-in-life lesbian. It's never too late, sunshine. In a June 7th Instagram post, Cathan previously came out as bisexual during season 8 of the show in a scene filmed in June 2020, as well as in a June 2019 Insta post. The recent Instagram post showing Cathan sitting between two female friends under a Philadelphia Pride flag while wearing a camisole that said simply gay. The other photos in the post showed her partying with stylish friends and hugging both men and women at various bars and outdoor settings. Numerous Instagram commenters congratulated her and wished her a happy Pride. Cathan, who lives in Los Angeles, co-hosts the Disrespectfully podcast with her sexually fluid bestie, former Vanderpump Rules personality Katie Maloney. Together, they discuss their friendship and adventures and occasionally host guests. So Dylan kind of tippy-toed out of the closet, I guess.
6: Ooh, good way to do it.
7: Because there's, you know, she's like, you know, she did the standard. I'm by. So she worked her way slowly but surely. But congratulations, anytime is a good time to come out of the closet if you want to do so, and give her a toaster.
6: Sashay away.
7: Sashay away. Mic drop.
6: Let's go. I love that. Dartmouth High School is receiving backlash over "Have a Gay Summer" sign displayed by its Gay Straight Alliance. Parent Lynn Turner criticized it on Facebook, saying calling the message inappropriate and basically calling it grooming. So Principal Ryan Shea defended the sign, stating it would remain up until the end of term. Reactions online were mixed, with supporters arguing it was a positive message for LGBTQ plus students. So my goodness, about to get upset and riled up over a gay summer, y'all.
7: Right? You know, and there's not enough positive messaging for LGBTQ plus students these days, quite frankly.
6: Yes.
7: And the Gay Straight Alliance, you know, any kid, this is why it always kills me, because this goes back to the first story you said.
6: Oh, yeah.
7: Any kid, it's another adult.
6: Yes.
7: Right? That's losing their mind. You know, have a gay summer is just, it can be interpreted so many different ways.
6: Exactly.
7: And, you know, this parent needs to just get the hell over it.
6: Throw the word gay on top of everything, and then you can be upset, right?
7: You know, and kudos to the principal. And, you know, of course, the fact that they have a Gay Straight Alliance is also a great, because remember, exactly, those things proliferated like crazy. And then they all started to, you know, so many of them had to start closing down because of the mood swing in the U.S. We'll call it that from now on. We'll just call it the mood swing.
6: Oh, dear. Yeah.
7: But kudos to the principal for standing up. And, you know, parent Lynn Turner needs to get a life. Move along.
6: Yeah, yeah.
7: Go join What's Your Nuts staring at window displays and
6: oh dear.
7: Or the calling everything vile.
6: What are the 100 million moms or whoever the one woman
7: oh
6: in the basement
7: my God,
6: thing?
7: That's right.
6: Imagine
7: the
6: one, she hold
7: yeah,
6: of that.
7: Yeah, dear. The one chick in a basement.
6: Oh gosh. Oh no.
7: God, we haven't. No. You know now that we have said this out loud that we're going to be hearing. She's going to be in a story.
6: Right.
7: She's going to come up
6: She'll
7: in
6: pop
7: the news
6: up.
7: Now because we've been talking about it. Yeah.
6: Uh-oh.
7: Oh, Lord. And, of course, because it's breaking news and we love to make fun of her because she's just such a horse's arse. Not that we love to make fun of people, but, you know, this is kind of deserving the way she treats the queer community. We will be the first to bring it if another story pops up. Oh, Lord. Yeah. You know, Canada, we enjoy a lot of... you know, rights and freedoms here as queer people, and have an easier time living our lives. Not always, but, you know, there's we got to be careful wherever we are in this world. But unfortunately, there's been some cuts that are of concern with regards to our ability to help those from other countries coming here to settle and live their best lives without worrying about, you know, violence against them or jail or death at the very worst. An advocacy group that helps LGBTQ refugees come to Canada and the U.S. says the federal government's, and this is the Canadian federal government's, new border law is putting people at risk of being sent back to countries where they face persecution. Devin Matthews, Rainbow Railroad's chief program officer, said her organization is concerned about its working relationship with Ottawa as the federal government reduces the number of refugees it admits and cuts the organization's funding. She says it's also alarmed by a new law requiring that refugee claims be made within a year of the claimant's first arrival in Canada. It has nothing to do with the reasons why someone may have waited or why someone doesn't meet the one-year bar, Matthews told the Canadian Press. A former Middle Eastern international student who lived as an openly gay man in Canada is among those left in limbo by the new law. The former student told the Canadian Press he filed a refugee claim after photos of his time here in Canada were discovered once he returned home to his homeland, putting his safety at risk. But he said that because he studied in Canada for 2.5 years, starting in 2022, he has been told his refugee claim is ineligible under the new border law C-12. The Canadian Press has agreed not to name him or his home country due to risks facing his family members still there. I was supporting the LGBTQ community. I was in a lot of events, and some stories from social media that leaked out in my society back there is his quote. So some incidents and some pictures had fallen into bad people's hands, and they threatened to inform the police and to beat me up. So it happened more than once, and when the last time happened, I felt that I can't live like that and I will be living in fear. But when C-12 passed earlier this year, he became one of roughly 30,000 people who received letters saying their refugee claim may no longer be eligible because they first entered Canada more than a year before making their claim. The one-year rule applies to refugee claims made on or after June 3rd, 2025, and retroactively to first arrivals on or after June 24th, 2020. While refugee claims are filed by people in this situation will not be sent to the Immigration and Refugee Board for review, they are still eligible for a pre-removal risk assessment, or PRRA, and the PRRA has a historically low approval rate because it tends to be the primary appeal avenue for rejected claims at the IRB. So Matthews says that the Rainbow Railroad saw its largest ever number of requests for help in 2025, more than 20,000 requests for help, which is a 51% increase over 2024. She says the organization is on track to receive even more pleas for help this year. So that is very, very unfortunate. And, this is an ongoing story, obviously. And they always accept donations. And, you know, your money, if you're a queer person with money to spare, your money is going to a very, very good cause. So just Google Rainbow Railroad, or a Rainbow Refugee is another organization that does great work in this regard. And let's help us find a safe home in our country for those who aren't necessarily living that safe life elsewhere.
6: Exactly.
7: The 51% increase is, that's huge.
6: That's so huge.
7: And we're not even halfway through the year, right?
6: Right. And with that that silly paperwork that went wrong in 2025, like, how does that's so ridiculous? How does that happen? You know, my goodness. Well, what a story. Over to the U.S., Birmingham, Alabama is mourning Kalina Peaches Crosskey, a 32-year-old black transgender woman who died in city jail on June 11th. The cause of death is under investigation. The TAKE Resource Center, which supported her, described her as family and highlighted systematic failures in the system. A memorial and balloon release will be held at the end of June to honor her memory. And our hearts go out to this tragic passing.
7: Kalina Peaches Crosskey, say your name.
6: Yes.
7: This is this just keeps happening and keeps happening, and overwhelmingly, it is black trans women, and it's got to be I don't. It's just so tragic, the amount of deaths. You know, they're happy that are unnecessary, because it's just people wanting to live their own.
6: So true.
7: Live their authentic lives. You know?
6: And I think we had a story too about the whole prison system, about how people are held.
7: Yeah, oh, good
6: as well,
7: Lord.
6: Right? So yes, following that,
7: I can only imagine being a trans woman in a jail.
6: Right.
7: And finding out that they're going to transfer you to, you know, a male prison.
6: My goodness.
7: It's just, it's sickening and saddening. Very, very saddening. MLB, right? The Major League Baseball. I don't know if you caught this story that happened just recently, but they issued a warning over last weekend to three San Francisco Giants players who wrote a Bible verse on their rainbow pride hats for the last Friday's LGBTQ+ pride game against the Chicago Cubs. The pitchers, who are not required to wear the rainbow-themed caps, each wrote Gen 9:12-16 before taking the mound for the 5-1 loss to Chicago. See, bad karma. Bad karma will get you every time they lost. The associated Bible verse refers to the books of Genesis, where God describes the rainbow as a sign of the covenant between God and the earth, and promises not to flood the world again. That's just some kind of something I believe in, and I stand firm in that, and I'm thankful we live in a country where, you know, we have the freedom to believe what we want and express what we want, Giants pitcher Landon Roop, who started that game, told reporters of the verse on his hat. Relievers JT Brubaker and Ryan Walker also inscribed the verse on their hats before taking the mounds at the game. MLB officials, who have long provided strict stipulations about how players can and cannot customize their on-field uniforms, said the warning was related to a long-standing policy. The writing on the cap violates our rules and consistent with normal practice. We have warned the players about future violations, Pat Courtney, MLB's chief communications officer, said in a statement to multiple publications. So, you know, there's the anti-priders. We'll call them the anti-priders. Yeah, and it was like smack. I saw the picture. That's kind of hard to miss. And, of course, you know they're going to write it on the side of their cap. That is the side you always see, because there's a lot of time spent on a pitcher's face in a baseball game. Right? I would think they get the vast majority of the attention. Yeah, whatever. You know, it's just a rainbow, kids. It's just a rainbow. That's it for our wrap-up of news this week, our bits and bytes from around the world. And we're going to take a quick break. We are going to come back on CITR with plenty more of the show. We want to thank you all for tuning in, and we'll be right back.

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2: 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And don't forget to catch us on the socials at Queer FM Van. Get settled in, folks. As you know, it is Pride Month. And boy, we've got a new summer Pride anthem for you all. Melanin Season is a bad bitch anthem that is loud, proud, and fearless. At its core, the song is deeply to us LGBTQIA+, celebrating queerness, trans joy, and chosen family. And it's about taking up space, being seen, and owning your power without apology. Produced by Lady Pista, it features Michaela, Sangina, and Lexicon on vocals. That's a great lineup if I ever done hear one. And it is available now on all the streamers, and you can check out the red hot video for it on YouTube. Lady Pista is a Tamil Canadian music producer and artist known for her fearless genre blending music. And she fuses South Asian influences with global musical styles, creating a signature blend that's both fresh and rooted. With over 5 million views on social media and a mission to bridge cultures, Lady Pista is a confident innovator, creating music that connects diverse audiences while promoting inclusivity and empowerment. And then born in Toronto, Michaela grew up with a family that praised creative thinking and artistic values. We love those kind of families. She attended school as a theater major, where she took part in many arts-related opportunities. And while finding her footing after graduation, Michaela looked to performing and modeling as her way to express herself, which in turn became drag. And she went on to be featured on Canada's Drag Race Season 5 and as a cast member on Out TV's Call Me Mother. And you can find both artists on Insta at Lady Pista and Michaela.couture. We welcome to the show producer, performer Lady Pista and vocalist, drag superstar Michaela. Thank you both for joining us on Queer FM this morning.
3: Thank you for having us. Oh my gosh, that was a great little introduction. Thank you.
2: Oh, I tried to put my lesbian sex voice on for that one.
3: The lesbian sex voice is working.
2: Right?
4: We love this. Thank you and welcome to Queer FM. We're so happy. I will direct this question at Lady Pista first. Please tell us how Melanin Season came together. As the producer, how did you choose all of your artists to feature on this track?
5: I mean, I definitely can't take all the credit. There is the artist called Sangina on there. Me and Sangina actually started together on this vision to really create a platform for brown and black communities to come together. You know, I'm really much in the Tamil, Bollywood, South Asian, Caribbean space, and that's kind of what the vision was. So we worked on this track together, and then, you know, she reached out to Michaela, which, you know, she did such a great job on the track, and Lexicon. So it was really like a joint vision of both of ours. And we don't have tracks like these, so we thought that it would be very, very important to create something like this. And it's been 2 years in the making, so
2: wow.
5: It's been a long time, but you know, anything worth it takes time. So we definitely were very intentional with this one.
2: And it's, you know, folks, we are going to play. You're just going to have to wait on this. We are going to play it for you because it is, as the phrase goes, a real banger. This is an amazing, what's the breakout hit of summer is, I think, the way they like to put it. And it's going to be, it is just right up my alley. I can't speak enough. Look at me fangirling over this song. So 2 years in the making, that's kind of like, it's like you're making a film. So before we get to Michaela, I guess we can go back to Lady Pista for a second here and ask how come it took so long to, but as you said, you know, all good things come to those who wait, but.
5: Yeah, I mean, like, I think with the song, because it had so many different elements and pieces, and we had, you know, we had a vision for this song where we wanted to touch both the Bollywood world and the dancehall world, and merging the two is where we found that, you know, that kind of takes time to get sonically the right sound, and also the lyrics and getting the additional features like Michaela and Lexicon on there. And, you know, I think as a producer, I'm just not producing the music. We're actually, I'm creating an emotion with every artist. So and every artist is very different as well, right? Michaela has a different edge than Sanjaina, and Sanjaina than Lexicon. So these parts take a long time, and I think that you know, now that the song is out, you could really appreciate the quality of the work, and I think that that stands out for itself.
2: What a lineup too, an all-star lineup.
5: Yes, for sure.
2: So you also have the music video. And I mean, you know, again, folks, hit up YouTube, go or Google it, Brenda. Do what you got to do because you've got to check this out. So tell us a little bit about here. Let's throw one at Michaela because she's been sitting here looking pretty all this time. tell us a little bit about your take on the music video.
3: Oh my gosh, filming that was a ball and a half, honestly. When Sanjaina had come to me with her pitch of like what she was looking for and what she wanted to do, she was looking at a lot of music videos like Work by Rihanna featuring Drake, and you know, just those like old basement parties that we had grown up accustomed to. You know, the family gatherings, the cookouts, the barbecues. We wanted to like blend all of those worlds into one. And so I was so about it. We ended up shooting at the Tiki Room here in Toronto, which beautiful space. I think it like perfectly encapsulated that like barbecue cookout, yet, you know, underground basement party kind of feel. And just seeing all the different shades of black and brown and queer and trans all in one room together, it was so beautiful and magical, because we really felt like a family. During that time, me and Sanjaina were busy as heck, and we're working around the city like all the time. So when we had showed up on set, we were both exhausted, but the cast members, just like the people we had for background and even the crew, just really brought so much life for us to really bring the music video together. And I think it's, I don't know, it's hot, it's steamy, it's colorful, it's Caribbean, it's chutney, it's all the things that awesome. I think both Sanjaina and I really love and appreciate. And I would even say with Pista and Lexicon as well, because they had a good hand in putting this all together. I think it just perfectly encapsulates who we are as artists and showing our individuality, but also showing what we can do as a group.
2: And just to, you know, to give credit where credit is due, it was directed, cinematography. It was edited by Andrew DeGoyne from GEI Films. Yes. Yeah, so kudos and mad props to Andrew. Lady Pista, it's like, you know, how involved were you at this stage, or is it like you've done your bit, you know, you've created this musical masterpiece? Did you hand it off, or, you know, as Michaela was suggesting, were you still hard at work and in the thick of things with the video end of it?
5: No, I definitely just handed it off.
3: Yeah, I'm done. Bye.
5: I was just like, you guys, this is your vision now. You know, I create the music part. So this is, and I think they all did such a fabulous job of just bringing that audio into a musical format, which now is like that whole picture that we want to see, right? I think audio just on its own, you don't really get the full picture. And then with the music video itself and like how Michaela said, it's just the bright colors. And Andrew, again, did such a fabulous job of bringing this vision together. So we're so grateful for him as well.
4: Also, for the makeup and wardrobe, Michaela, were you able to choose what you wanted to wear, or how did that look like? Was everyone styled?
3: Yes. No, for sure. Both me and Sanjina were... we like basically collaborated on what we wanted in terms of looks. This project really was birthed through Sanjina. So one of the biggest things for me was like, I never want to like step on any foots or anything like that. But I like really took her vision and like trusted her with her vision, and she allowed me to bring my vision to it as well. We both really enjoy Cardi B and Megan Thee Stallion, who both kind of like, how do I want to say this? They like embody the essence of the snake and the wildcat. And so Sanjina and I have always kind of said like, that's kind of us, where she's the slithery snake and I'm the wildcat. You never know when we're going to attack, but just know that it's going to be just as vicious as the other person. And so, but so we wanted to bring a part of that into the music video. And so if you look at, there's two costume changes. One where we're basically in the exact same colors, kind of just like the silhouettes are slightly off. But in our solos, Sanjina is in this like reptilian green, whereas I'm in this like wild red with cheetah print on it. And I really enjoyed getting to, I don't know, just getting to play and getting to like design with my sister, and looking at all the different Pinterest boards and the mood boards and seeing like what works, what doesn't. So yeah, I definitely had a very large hand in hair and makeup with Sanjina, as well as costuming. And shout out to our girl Edie Violet in Woodstock, who made our outfits for the video.
2: That's amazing. Are you gonna be props? I mean, I've been looking at the list here. There's all sorts of people involved. This ain't a small shoot here. This isn't some kamikaze thing where you like took over, you know, a back street or something until the cops come. Yeah. You know. So like, give us a bit of backstory in terms of the shooting of the music video. Like, how long did it take? And obviously Andrew had a big part in the choreography, but when you got a couple of queens who were like, just hold my beer, girl, like step aside, let us show you what we want here.
3: Oh, for sure. Noah, that day, it was a one day shoot day. From about 7 a.m. I believe it was 7 a.m. until about like, I think we got out of there around like 5 or 6 p.m. They shout out to Tiki Room again, because truthfully we took over that bar for the whole day. And Andrew, I mean Ali from Spicy Ali Productions, as well as Sanjina, really took care of all of us. From catering on set to making sure that we were, you know, well hydrated and all those different things. Like, Sanjina was not playing around with this production. She really made sure that everyone was okay. And like I said earlier, the vibes were just immaculate. It was like being with family and friends, just getting to laugh and dance and tell stories, and it was really magical. It was truthfully such a fun experience, and I'm just so glad that it could all work out and become what the music video is, which I'm so passionate about. It's such a masterpiece to me.
2: Yeah, I'm just thinking of the Tiki Room at 7 a.m. Because for those of you who have ever been in a nightclub during daylight hours, it's like, oh, man. You know, I don't know if it's as bad as it used to be, because you'd find you could see the dust on the ceiling that you normally can't when it's nighttime. And sometimes it's like that faint smell of everything from poppers to, you know, like stale beer to,
3: you know, like, especially when blacked out the windows. They were Andrew had blacked out the windows for the day of. So when you were inside on set, you felt like you were in the club, and the second you needed to step out for some air and the sunlight hit you, you know, it's like 3 a.m. at not even 3 a.m. It's like 7 a.m. at the club where they've just turned on the lights for you, and you're stepping out into the sun and you're like, oh, I'm a vampire.
2: Yeah. Oh, I've been there. Trust me.

0: that time to marinate. We also had so many different things happening over the past 2 years for both me and Sanjina, as well as Pista. I mean, Pista just came off of a tour in South Asia, if I'm not wrong. So like we really had a lot going on, and we knew that it had to be at the right time. And I feel like right now is the right time, you know. It's about to be summer. Miss Weather Woman, she doesn't know if she wants to be hot or cold,
1: Oh
0: but
1: God, tell us about it.
0: I'm hoping that, you know, with this song, while the sun comes out, we're all gonna be outside, and it just feels like that's the time for that.
1: Yeah. No,
0: Yeah.
1: this is June. We need it because it's like, I mean, you can't speak for everyone else, but May here was the weather. It's like, yay, it's summer. And then it's, you know, you've got to have the jackets back. And you're
0: Yeah.
1: up. What was it? My grandma Lillian would say, the weather was up and down more than a whore's drawers. I think I'd try that one in a Cockney accent. So I guess, you know, let's go back to Lady Pista for a second and tell us about your tour that Michaela was referring to.
2: So I went, actually I was on tour for 3 months.
1: Oh, wow.
2: I did 5 countries in Asia. So I started off in Japan and then went down to India, and then went to I went to Singapore, Malaysia. So it was definitely one of those life-changing experiences, just as also as like a Tamil queer woman, you know, being able to embrace in these countries, especially even Malaysia, where this is not even allowed. And
1: Yeah.
2: just the type of people that I met there, and being able to even, you know, play this type of music there. I think in terms of like visibility, it's just so important for us to kind of also get out of Toronto. Definitely, you know, coming in from Canada, everyone is just so amazed at the diversity that we have in our sounds, and just like how you could hear it in this particular song as well. But the feedback was just incredible. And you know, I also went to the Himalayan mountains, and I taught all these like
1: Oh, neat.
2: beautiful children DJing. So I think even why this track even relates to this whole you know, vision that I have of music and legacy is that we definitely need to have more music like this where the younger generation is looking at us, because I can't speak for you, Michaela, but I never had this growing up. It is really important for us to, you know, and have that support as well. Even radio shows like yourself for us to be on the map. Because I think one of the things is that, you know, I can go on tour, I can do all these countries, come back, but we need people listening.
0: Yes.
2: So that's really important. I think that's the message, is like, let's just spread, you know, queer visibility, trans visibility, and make something that's so powerful, impactful, and everyone that's involved in this project as well, they're just so powerful. I think it was just such a blessing, creating this. And yeah, it's been such a wonderful experience.
3: Yes,
1: And
3: yeah.
1: yeah,
3: Oh,
1: just you never
3: yeah.
1: know too, because you there might be a little lady Pistas in Malaysia who now are going to be interested in you know, spinning the tracks, right?
2: And I met so many people there that are just, you know, there a lot of people there are very like closeted as well, because they just don't, they can't, you know. So I did even go on a podcast, and there's just, you can't really even talk about it. So that was a little you know, like kind of brought me back to 20 years ago or 15 years ago here. And like, we've progressed so much, and I'm just so grateful for Toronto. I think when you travel, you realize how much you have here, and how much like the community support. It's just so important.
1: 100%.
3: So true. And yes, I wanted to bring it back to Lady Pista with the genre blending. And you mentioned chutney and dance hall. Well, I think Michaela mentioned chutney and dance hall, and also being Tamil. Bringing these genres together is very important too, because I feel in 2026 we're starting to hear a lot more blends, because blends of genres. specifically.

0: Do you want to speak to that as well, of how, you know, connecting these different cultures and making this music is so important?
1: Yeah, of course. Yeah, definitely. Again, representation, but even more than that, like we as again the South Asian diaspora, we have something called Sangeetam, which is classical music. So it comes from like Tamil classical sounds, and this is aged like years and like hundreds and hundreds of years ago. And we actually used it's called yeah, it's called Sangeetam, but it's called Ragams. And that is what you'll hear on the chorus, where there is a beautiful singer. Her name is Lakshmi, and she's a really good friend of mine that hopped on for the chorus vocals. And that's what you'll actually hear on the chorus. So it's an ancient like type of classical Tamil singing that she's doing on there. Plus we have like, you know, the dance hall vibes on there. And then we have, you know, Sanjayana putting a little bit of her Fijian touch with Bollywood, and then she mixed that up with English. So there's a lot just going on rhythmically and lyrically in that. And then on top of that, we have like the drums that are like reggaeton drums. And then you'll hear the sitar, right, which comes from North India. And then you'll hear little tabla pieces and dhol pieces as well, which comes from India as well, South India. So, and then you'll hear Jamaican sounds on there, like the synths that we use. So there's a lot going on intricately in this piece. And, you know, I've been kind of a pioneer of blending sounds for almost 15, 20 years now. So this stuff just comes so naturally to me, but it's all studied. And it's also, again, very intentionally put in these areas. So if someone from India is listening to it, they can actually hear familiar, they can hear something that's familiar to them in the ragam, in the chorus. And then even someone's from Jamaica listening to it, they're like, oh yeah, this beat is like, you know, this is like dance hall music. And someone from Fiji, and if they hear Sanjayana's lyrics, they can also connect to that. So I think that is really the goal for me as a producer, for, you know, South Asian cultures and Caribbean cultures, to actually, and anyone, especially anyone that's exposed to this type of music, to see themselves in it. So that's really important for me, and that's why these sounds and this type of lyricism is used in this song.
2: It is absolutely amazing. And again, folks, we keep teasing, but we will be playing it for you because you got to have a listen. And it's like, you know, we have a it's very similar out here in Vancouver as well. Like I grew up with so many different types of music and the blending, you know, this is why I was a early lover of Worldbeat, because there's just so many cool sounds out there and grooves, and there's so much, you know, in the music family that it all works. You could throw everything together and try, well, let's try this, let's try that. And this is taking it to a whole, again, I'm fangirling. This is taking it to a whole other level. Let's one up, Michaela, or, you know, because we've got Pride season now, you know, it is the season. Are you going to be performing? I know there's a lot going on to get all of you up on a stage, but are you going to be performing this number live anywhere?
3: All together as a group, we will be performing for our melanin season celebration party, which will be on June 12th, if I'm not wrong.
1: June 5th.
3: June 5th.
2: Yeah.
3: The producer.
1: I
3: The
1: literally
3: producer
1: ran
3: random.
1: To my calendar as
3: I was saying that. But June is a really busy time, not only for me, but for all of us across the board. So I'm sure we're all going to be, you know, performing, playing the song at our individual gigs. I know I will be bringing the song to Seattle with me, which I'm so excited because it's my first time in Seattle this year. And yeah, I'm really pumped to bring the song to everybody.
1: We'll also be doing drag ball as well with
3: Oh,
1: Sanjayana. But
3: yes.
1: yes, but Michaela, we're gonna be missing you.
3: Yes.
1: Well, but we're gonna be doing a surprise set there. So you heard it first here.
2: Wow. Lady Pistol, while we got you here, what is the one key thing you want fans to take away from this?
1: That it's possible that, you know, this type of music exists. And I personally, I've never heard anything like it, where, you know, you are using like brown and black excellence, queer excellence to create something that is like, it's a masterpiece. And like, I guess, you know, this is why we took so long to do it, because I've just never seen anything like it. So one of the takeaways is that, you know, this is possible. There is a platform for it, and please go out and create more of it. There's no gatekeeping. If this can sound this great, imagine what you can make, right? So it's all about just inspiring. I just want to inspire people to create more of this type of music, because we need it.
2: Yes, true that. And Michaela, I guess we'll end on this one. What is one Pride message you have to share with our audience and to everyone out there who may be listening?
3: Oh, a Pride message.
2: Put you on the spot here, girl.
3: Yeah.
1: She's great on the spot, so you got this.
3: I would definitely say right now is, the past few years have been an interesting time for the queer community.
2: Right.
3: Now watch a lot of supporters, a lot of funders pull out and go against the community for various political reasons, as we've seen happening in the US. Mm-hmm. And of course, as Canadians, we kind of follow suit, unfortunately. And I think right now is the time for community, the time to not rely on just allyship, but like community as it is, community, whether it be our brothers, our sisters, our non-binaries, et cetera, et cetera. The people who we see who go through the day-to-day problems that we also face, we need to come together and make things work, make things shake together. This song, Melanin Season, is a trans and queer made song for trans and queer people. And I'm hoping that we see more of that. Let's see more of our community making and doing things for our community, giving back to our community, and not relying on the funds of these random ally community groups that are just going to pull out in the end. Let's try to find a way to work together without the outside help. I guess that
2: well
3: would be
2: put.
3: Yeah, that would be my Pride message.
2: Yeah. That's great. No hate, you know, bring the love and bring the acceptance and bring the inclusion and bring the dance.
3: Yes.
2: So let's do that. Let's give you folks a taste of what we've been talking about here. And we want to thank Lady Pista and Michaela. Thank you so much. Happy Pride season.
3: Thank you. Happy Pride season. Thank you so much for having us.
2: And we wish you all the best of success with where on YouTube can folks find it? Who's it under?
1: It's under actually my channel. So youtube.com/LadyPista.
2: That's amazing. Go check it out, folks. Let's get your body moving by playing the song we've all been chatting about. This is Melanin Season on Queer FM 101.9 on CITR Radio.

swing your rack like me. Rock, can't keep my hands off my knees. 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

0: Hi, this is Lady Pista. I'm a South Asian global producer DJ from Scarborough, Canada, and you are listening to Queer FM Vancouver 101.9 on CITR Radio.
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2: 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And that is 8 to 10 a.m. Pacific. It's 11 to 1 p.m. Eastern, or 4 to 6 p.m. GMT if you're overseas in some areas. So it's an overseas-ish in terms of that time. But we welcome you to check out all sorts of great stuff that's on the website there. It's Van Bag listings time, and we're ramping up. Summer is upon us. There is so much excitement and so much stuff going on in the city. And we're excited to bring just a few of the things going on. And if you have a queer event happening in and around Metro Vancouver, drop us a note at queerfmreloaded@gmail.com. And without further ado, it is the Port Moody Youth Pride. And this is the Greater Vancouver area. And this is taking place Friday, June 26th at 5 p.m. at the Pomo Arts Establishment in Port Moody. And that is 2425 St. John's Street. And it's Port Moody. If you haven't, it's the funkiest, it's the coolest little town. It's located just outside of Vancouver proper. It's highly accessible via SkyTrain. And it's a great little day trip. And this is their second annual festival, and it's explicitly dedicated to queer youth and their families. And the event features live music, free food, and several interactive crafty corner stations. And attendees also collaborate on a community art piece presented directly to Port Moody's Municipal Council. So that is the Port Moody Youth Pride. And go check it out on Friday, June 26th at 5 p.m. The Queer Arts Festival continues to run through till June 27th at the Sun Gallery, which is open Tuesdays through Saturdays, 12 to 6 p.m. And it is located on the fourth floor of the Sunwa Building, 268 Kiefer Street in Chinatown. The Queer Arts Festival, of course, is one of the top queer arts festivals globally. And the 2026 visual arts theme is On the Edge, which features multidisciplinary exhibits, 2D art, and sculpture exploring tension and risk. And of course, the cost is the community gallery exhibition, which runs throughout the entire run of the festival, is free. And there are special performances that operate on a pay what you wish scale. Eastside Pride, of course, Saturday, June 27th and Sunday, June 28th. Always a greatly anticipated and very popular offshoot of Vancouver Pride that takes place at Grandview Park, 1657 Charles Street on the Drive. And it is hosted by the Vancouver Pride Society, and it is a multi-day grassroots event centering on community care, creativity, and local queer joy. And the park fills up with live music, drag performances, artisan tables featuring local creators, and community organization booths. And there is also a community barbecue that is organized by the Sage Community Food Bank, and the cost is free to attend. Bacon and Legs, Dr. Seuss Drag Brunch, taking place Sunday, June 28th from 12 p.m. to 2 p.m. at the House Sound Tap House at the Hotel at the Waldorf, 1489 East Hastings Street in Vancouver. This is an all-ages event, and admission is free by donation. Cap off your weekend with this family-friendly, whimsical Dr. Seuss-themed drag brunch. It's a highly interactive show paired with delicious food, with all donation proceeds directly supporting the Sage Community Food Bank. Queer-centric Jazz Showcases is a partnership between the Queer Arts Festival and the Vancouver International Jazz Festival, which runs, or is running, currently from June 19th to July 5th. So the final weekend of June features several free and pay-what-you-can outdoor stages, and there's festival hubs spanning all across the city, including Granville Island and the Birdhouse in Mount Pleasant, with highlights featuring both avant-garde jazz and queer pop. So they have a bunch on the last weekend, they have a bunch of queer performers at various venues, and we thank them for their support. Tomoki Sanders Quartet is taking the stage for the Marquee Series at the Birdhouse on June 25th. Queer as Funk, which of course everyone knows is a high energy group, and they're going to be performing on the North Shore, and that show is free and taking place June 28th at Waterfront Park. And Walgren and Devours, that's another show on June 28th, and this is co-presented at Ocean Artworks on Granville Island, and that is an inclusive performance showcase, or showcasing rather, experimental art, pop, and electronica. And you can check out coastaljazz.ca for more deets and their entire festival lineup. June 27th from 12 till 4 p.m. It's a family-friendly free event as the City of Surrey puts on the Pride Grows Here scavenger hunt and open house. 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And of course, we are still in the middle of FIFA World Cup madness, kids. There's plenty of great things happening all over town for the FIFA World Cup that's taking place right now until July 11th. If you haven't had a chance to get out and do something or check out some of the installations or go out to the fan fest, do so, because this is a once in a lifetime chance, and it really has been Vancouver was chosen as the number one host city, and we really are putting our money where our mouth is in that regard. There's lots of great things. Don't forget to mind the street closures if you're driving, like all Granville Street downtown's closed off. And of course, there is Main Street, Pacific Boulevard area is closed off. And of course, game day, there's all sorts of extra things that are being shut down or switched around. But the buses are working and the SkyTrain are working. Nom de plume on all of this. And of course, there are all sorts of queer DJs and performers happening at the FIFA Fan Zone out of the PNE. So check out VancouverFWC26.ca for the entire lineup of events and shows that are happening during FIFA World Cup. And that's it for our Van Bag listings. And of course, that means that's it for our show. Big thank you, of course, to our guests for joining us. And stay tuned for plenty more original programming coming up on CITR 101.9. We want to thank all of you for tuning in. We wish you all a happy and healthy week, and make sure to stay true to your authentic selves. 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

0: All that money talk is funny, it's a whole joke. 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

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We are Christian Peterson Band, and you're listening to CITR 101.9.

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Spirits of the land. 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Money to the man. Like air to the breathless. 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
2: This simply means that when you're relying on the single sense of sound, you have to be sure that the listener gets the facts of your message. 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

Back then, we on slave ships. Nowadays, we on spaceships. That is tripping on laces. Downshift and I race, bitch. Shit gorgeous, it drop dead. Enjoy the wind in a drop head. Blows the wind through my life.

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This episode is a roundup of a bunch of things I've been listening to all over the week, so it's a bit eclectic and all over the map, but I hope you enjoy. Thanks.

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2: 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My name is David Dichter. I sing with MDC, and you are listening to CITR 101.9 FM in Vancouver. And I hope you have a great day, and kill the cop in yourself, and hopefully the rest will follow.

Take a deep breath. And ask yourself for a moment, what have I learned? Or what did I not know then that I'm aware of today? Do you see now? There are no locked doors, no boundaries, no limits on this life thing. Just relax and let yourself

Queer Arts Festival 2026 embraces precipice as both danger and possibility. This year's theme of On the Edge asks, what happens when we refuse to fall, when we linger in tension, desire, and anticipation? The festival has got a variety of programming available throughout the month of June, including literature and poetry nights, film screenings, and music and dance performances. Showcasing local 2S LGBTQIA+ artists, the Queer Arts Festival Community Art Show honors the legacy of Pride in Art founder, activist, and Two-Spirit artist Robbie Hong. Join us for the Art Party exhibition opening at Some Gallery, 268 Kiefer Street, on June 5th from 7 to 10 p.m. In case you miss it, the exhibitions will be open until June 27th. To wrap it all up, we've got Man Up's musical drag show at the Birdhouse, 44 West 4th Avenue on June 27th. For more information on the 2026 Queer Arts Festival lineup, including how to acquire tickets for each event, check out our Instagram page, at Queer Arts, our Facebook page, Queer Arts Festival plus Some Gallery, or our website, queerartsfestival.com.

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0: I'm so done. But you can't stop now, it's already begun.
1: Big round.
0: Swear me up, I insist. Can't go back, it is what it is.

0: Queer Arts Festival 2026 embraces precipice as both danger and possibility. This year's theme of On the Edge asks, what happens when we refuse to fall, when we linger in tension, desire, and anticipation? The festival has got a variety of programming available throughout the month of June, including literature and poetry nights, film screenings, and music and dance performances. On June 25th, Tomoki Sanders Quartet with Todd Stewart's trio will be at the Birdhouse for an exploration of great black music, urban music, electronic, and the avant-garde. On June 26th, Bud Roach will perform Fin Amour, a contemporary reflection on medieval chivalric love poetry at Firehall Art Center. And on June 28th, Walgrin and Devours will be at Ocean Artworks on Granville Island in collaboration with the Vancouver International Jazz Festival. To wrap it all up, we've got Man Up's musical drag show at the Birdhouse, 44 West 4th Avenue on June 27th. For more information on the 2026 Queer Arts Festival lineup, including how to acquire tickets for each event, check out our Instagram page, at Queer Arts, our Facebook page, Queer Arts Festival plus Sun Gallery, or our website, queerartsfestival.com. 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

0: Looking for shows this summer? The Rickshaw Theater's got you covered. 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

0: You will not be able to stay home, brother. You will not be able to plug in, turn on, and drop out. You will not be able to lose yourself on Skag and Skip. Skip out for beers during commercials, because the revolution will not be televised.
1: The revolution is going to be.

revolution will not be televised. The revolution will not show you pictures of influencers popping bottles or living that life. The revolution will not come in a purple cup and arrive on a white horse. The revolution won't make you lose 21 pounds in 21 days. The revolution will not be televised. 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Will not be televised. The revolution will be no rerun, my brother. The revolution will be live.

0: the world. You can change the world. Artists, poets, writers. We got the people behind us. We can change the world. 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
1: You might forget my name, but you won't forget the

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0: Good afternoon. My name is Farah Guerrero, and you are listening to the Blue Hour here on CITR 101.9 FM in Vancouver on the beautiful UBC campus. My guest today is Dr. Paul Bartha, professor of philosophy and acting department head at the University of British Columbia. And before we begin our conversation, I'd like to make a land acknowledgement to acknowledge the unceded and traditional ancestral territories of the Musqueam people. Now, Professor Bartha is one of the leading philosophers working on analogical reasoning. He is the author of the Stanford Encyclopedia of Philosophy entry on the subject, and the book By Parallel Reasoning, The Construction and Evaluation of Analogical Arguments. He researches logic, decision theory, and philosophy of science, and he explores how analogies, even the everyday ones, help us understand science, philosophy, and life. And more recently, his work has focused on another question. It's about how we can make decisions when there is a possibility of something going wrong. So whether we're talking about pandemics, climate change, or energy policy, when the probabilities are uncertain and the usual tools of decision-making may be inadequate. So today we're going to explore some of these themes. We're going to begin with something called precautionary reasoning, and then hopefully move into analogical reasoning, because I am sitting here with an expert. And we may get on an exciting topic about this beginning of understanding analogical reasoning in this new world of artificial intelligence. So how do we grapple with that in this and what it means to reason in an age of uncertainty? So Paul Bartha, thank you for coming to the Blue Hour.
1: And thank you very much, Farah. I've got a big smile on my face because it's always fun to talk about these esoteric ideas. I appreciate your patience, and I hope I can explain things to you and maybe to some of the listeners.
0: Absolutely. I have no doubt you will.
1: So, yeah, I mean, I guess anybody who likes philosophy is drawn to questions, right? Mm-hmm. Because philosophy is better at giving questions than giving answers sometimes, although I'm interested in answers. And I'm especially drawn, I thought you might ask me what's the common idea behind these topics, right? And I think it's the fact that we've got pretty well-developed models of what's called rational choice or modeling belief change. But there are these topics that kind of live in the dark shadows, that modes of reasoning people use a lot, and it's much harder to capture them. And analogical reasoning is one of them.
0: Yes.
1: It doesn't fit very nicely in the standard kind of models of reasoning.
0: Yeah.
1: And precautionary reasoning is another one. Like it's there's lots of missing pieces in your knowledge, and it's much harder to fit it into the paradigm of good decision making, these models we have. So anyway, I'll stop talking. But these
0: what you said. So analogical reasoning and precautionary reasoning seem to emerge maybe from the same human predicament, that we rarely have complete information. And so that's what you're after, right?
1: That's part of it. Like, I actually, when people talk about the precautionary principle and precautionary reasoning, part of the motivation for this principle is sometimes we need to make decisions quickly, which have huge consequences. There are huge things at stake. And the standard cost-benefit model, sometimes it's called, or standard decision theory, or there's lots of names for this mode of reasoning. The basic idea is you carefully enumerate all the options. Then you also identify what possible states the world could be in. Mm-hmm. You assign various values to the different outcomes. You think of it almost like a table. Yeah. The states are the columns. The decisions, possible acts, are the rows. And at each intersection, there's an outcome. Mm-hmm. And you say, okay, this is the value I would assign. Yeah. You use an abstract number called the utility,
0: yeah,
1: or a monetary value for economists. Mm-hmm. And then you assign probabilities. What's the chance of this outcome arising if I take this act and it's this state? You know, if you're thinking of something like, should I bring an umbrella? It works very well. Mm-hmm. Like, well, it's either going to rain or it isn't. Mm-hmm. I would assign this a very low value if it rains and I forget my umbrella. So anyway, and you figure out probabilities and then you calculate what's called expected values for each act. It's a kind of a statistical average where you weight the utilities by the probabilities. Mm-hmm. And it's kind of like gambling, right? Like, mm-hmm. is it worth doing this act? Is it worth doing that act? Which one has the highest expected value, right? And that is a really good model for most decisions, but you kind of need to know a lot. You need to be able to estimate these probabilities and the values, and then you can do this. But often in life, we're faced with huge uncertainty, and we don't even know our values. So mm-hmm. one motivation for precautionary reasoning is, well, there are cases where we're faced with enormous looming catastrophe, you know, climate temperature rise. We don't know exactly what the probabilities are. We actually are starting to get pretty decent estimates of higher probabilities than people might have thought in the past. But in these cases, we don't want to wait until we have all this information. So we need tools for reasoning. There actually are tools in decision theory for reasoning under uncertainty, but mm-hmm. the precaution reasoning case is sort of in the middle. Mm-hmm. You know something about the probabilities and something about the values, but you need a way to make a decision.
0: Recently gave a lecture about precautionary reasoning. So why don't you take us through that a little bit? And you shared a wonderful slideshow with me. Let's talk about it. Let's break it down and even before we begin, what first drew you to this
1: topic?
0: Research? Yeah.
1: Yeah. So not what drew me to philosophy, but what drew me to this topic. Well, actually, it kind of got through a back entrance, I guess, okay. because, and this could come up, but I was interested in Pascal's wager,
0: yeah.
1: which is a classic argument in philosophy. It's one of the most famous arguments in philosophy. And I don't think the argument succeeds, mm-hmm. but it's an argument that you ought to wager, as it were, for God. Mm-hmm. If you have a choice between trying to adopt a religious point of view or not, and either God exists or doesn't. It's the same kind of table I was talking about a minute ago. Mm-hmm. Pascal famously said, well, look, there's a possibility of an infinite reward if you believe and God exists. Mm-hmm. If you wager and God exists, there's an infinite reward. All the other outcomes in the table are at most finite. Mm-hmm. Like maybe there's a small gain. Mm-hmm. You know, you're certainly better off not believing if God doesn't exist, but it's a finite gain. Mm-hmm. So as long as there's some probability that God exists, the expected value of wagering is going to be infinite.
0: Yeah.
1: So I was fascinated by this argument, but most people aren't that excited about that argument, but they're much more interested in infinitely bad things. So
0: I like that.
1: And that's kind of where this stuff came. I realized exactly the same kind of structure comes in with these precautionary arguments because there's a chance of some terribly bad thing happening.
0: Yeah.
1: And that seems to outweigh the goods. And, you know, is that wise to reason in that way? And all the same objections that have been raised against Pascal's wager, the same objections apply to this precautionary reasoning about the environment. Yeah. So I didn't get into this through environmental ethics, but now I'm interested in environmental ethics.
0: You absolutely are.
1: Yeah.
0: And so in your slideshow, you bring up things that are very familiar to us. So the pandemic, right? And some of these debates that are ongoing about pipelines and certainly climate change. And so your new research is really pulling, I think, a lot of into some interesting directions that are really pertinent to today's world.
1: So actually, yeah, years ago, I was a fan of Buffy the Vampire Slayer, and there's some line about what's the plural of apocalypse or something, like apocalypses. Like, and we're faced with a whole bunch of apocalypses now, right?
0: Yeah. Apparently.
1: There's the pandemic, of course. There's the AI extinction.
0: Yeah.
1: There's all
0: just
1: this weird...
0: Just a few wars going on, and there's nuclear possibilities.
1: Yeah, there's genetic tinkering with, designer babies and all this weird stuff. So it's true, we're in a golden age for disaster and apocalypse.
0: Yeah.
1: So this, I will admit right off the bat that this this stuff is at the, I don't know what you would call it, alpha stage or something. Mm-hmm. It's not something I would dare to apply to. Like I do actually, there are some examples where I've tried to, mm-hmm. to apply it to decisions. But actually one of the things I argued in this paper, so the first thing I tried to do was to explain that there might be cases where we want to use this normal reasoning. Most of the time, just normal cost-benefit reasoning is perfectly appropriate. Yes. But when there's uncertainty about probability and when there's something catastrophic, and actually, I think this is true, even if you do have a pretty good grasp of probabilities, you might still want to use some kind of precautionary reasoning because there's this sense that standard cost-benefit reasoning doesn't help protect the things we care about the most. Mm-hmm. And the thing that I thought comes out in the beginning of my talk, and by the way, that talk, it was my presidential address. I was the president of the Canadian Philosophical Association until about a week ago. So that is over now.
0: Oh,
1: so
0: now did you retire?
1: It's a 1 year. It's only 1 year. I'm now past president. Oh. So
0: but
1: this
0: was
1: is
0: this the conference?
1: That was the conference. Yeah, here the Canadian. It was in Halifax.
0: Oh, it was in Halifax. Yeah. Okay.
1: So that my year of living administratively is coming to a close. I won't be department head. I won't be president of the CPA anymore. So, but anyway, the idea that I tried to get across was that this notion of catastrophe is kind of a relative one. It can be applied to existential threats, but it also applies to kind of local perceptions of something being catastrophic. Locally, there's something like a local catastrophe. So I had the example of Northern Gateway,
0: which is really
1: pipeline.
0: A good one. Yes.
1: And that was, it's come back now. So when I first started thinking about this about 10 years ago, it was just before the Liberal government killed this Northern Gateway idea, which was building a pipeline from Alberta to, I think it was the Douglas Strait, and there was going to be a pipeline that would carry the bitumen, and then it would be loaded on tankers, and the tankers would steer around this treacherous channel. Yeah. And I think I had a quotation in the paper I sent you from an Indigenous, Larry Newski. I think he's a local Indigenous leader, and he said, like, nothing would ever persuade us to take this chance. Yeah. We don't care. The value, this is valueless for us, this whole thing. And I thought that kind of the thinking I'm interested in is people who won't make trade-offs, who won't compromise.
0: Yeah.
1: And that to me is characteristic of precautionary reasoning. So even more than ignorance of probabilities, I think the hallmark of precautionary reasoning is when there's some discontinuity in value.
0: Yeah.
1: Some outcome is so bad that you're not prepared to take any gamble.
0: Absolutely.
1: And many people would say that's irrational. Like everybody, we make these gambles every day. When we get in the car, we take risks of a car accident. You'd be paralyzed. And I understand that objection. And it's something I think I have a way to answer it. But I think there are certain like big one-off decisions where you're doing a much better job of capturing the reasoning by modeling it in this kind of no trade-offs, no compromise way. And I think it would be wrong to adopt a formal decision theory framework that makes that irrational right from the get-go. That's so I'm trying to develop a formalism that allows that kind of reasoning to be potentially rational, right? So that's the idea.
0: But what's really important, it's a very important point, because these are Indigenous communities that often object to things like pipelines, and they have a different worldview, and what they see and how we see, there's a disconnect between, what you said is a cost, cost benefit thinking or something that is very driven by, business or incentives or whatever. They see things completely different. So you're at the distinction is not, it's not that we're not on the same page. It's what I really like about what you're trying to investigate is that how do you understand that type of thinking that seems illogical, but it's not to them, because they see the potentiality, even if the potentiality of an oil spill is so little, They see it as something that is worth protecting to ensure that the rivers and streams and animals and wildlife and fish don't suffer. And that's even if, as you say, it's illogical based on the numbers that could be given to them, the chances of this happening, catastrophe. And you give other examples that we can go back to the Manhattan Project and many other things that where you can see how human beings wrestle with these types of decisions, but they're not so easy to deduce into something that's very simple, right?
1: So I should say that if you take a cost-benefit approach, you can get the same recommendation. Mm-hmm. Like you can get the recommendation, let's not build the pipeline based on the cost-benefit analysis. We think there's too high a risk.
0: Yeah.
1: You know, and the other example you mentioned was the Manhattan Project is a great example because here's something that's an absolute global catastrophe, which was during the work on the Manhattan Project. The scientists were worried that a nuclear explosion might actually ignite the nitrogen in the atmosphere and destroy the whole world.
0: Yeah.
1: And so they actually paused the work and they spent a few days doing calculations and they realized there's just no chance. And so in the line from Arthur Compton that I included in the talk, he speaks very much like the indigenous leader, says, if there's a chance, like he doesn't care how small, we can't go on with this.
0: Yeah.
1: So in cases of a clear global existential, you know, threat, it seems this type of reasoning has a place, but I think it even has a place for smaller decisions.
0: Mm-hmm.
1: And at least I don't want to rule it out, right? I haven't made up my mind whether I think there are cases where if you've got this is a bit too formal to go into, but if you've got a certain set of structured preferences already in place, you should just use cost benefit reasoning.
0: Mm-hmm. Right.
1: But if all you have is like an intuition that this thing is just catastrophically worse than that thing, and that's the kind of case where you don't have these well formulated preferences, then you're reaching for a different decision framework. And that's where this comes in. So anyway, so that's the idea.
0: But that has to excite you as a philosopher because this is the territory you want to chart in, right?
1: Yeah. I think like it's there's the overriding framework for rational choice is called Bayesian decision theory, Bayesian epistemology. It uses probabilities and utilities just the way I described it. And it's great. Like I like most of what's done in this framework is wonderful, but it does seem to leave certain areas, little dark corners, as I indicated, that you can't explore, you can't go there. And I think I would like to be able to make sense of this type of reasoning. Mm-hmm. And I know, I feel a kind of humbleness with this indigenous, the perspectives I don't fully understand, but it comes up in a number of places.
0: Mm-hmm.
1: The importance of relationships with nature,
0: mm-hmm.
1: they don't actually think, the ones I've talked to are not thinking in terms of rights even and duties. They're thinking of our relationships with nature and parts of nature. And I think this might be a way of forging a kind of a link.
0: Mm-hmm.
1: I don't think they would formalize it in the way I've done it, but I have looked at attempts to think about rights of nature, and they're also attempts to apply Western concepts, sort of Western in a sort of very general sense of that concepts from that tradition of rights that sort of evolved in the Enlightenment, applying these to indigenous, maybe we can apply rights to nature. And this is sort of a different approach instead of doing. So there is this idea of infinite value that's sort of lurking in the background, right? That nature has infinite value. And in a way, this precautionary reasoning is kind of like a way of capturing the infinity, but in a way that actually allows you to do some trade-offs. So, for example, so what the paper does is it shows you how to deal with simple problems, problems where there's really only one possible catastrophe, like Northern Gateway.
0: Yeah.
1: Those aren't so hard.
0: No.
1: And you might not even need precautionary principle for those. But what happens in a case like COVID where you're dealing with more than one catastrophe?
0: Mm-hmm.
1: So there's a looming health catastrophe if you don't lock down,
0: mm-hmm.
1: but there's also an potential economic catastrophe if you lock down too aggressively.
0: Mm-hmm.
1: So there may be more than one catastrophic outcome. And it turns out that's actually quite common. So I've seen people objecting to the precaution principle with the following sort of example. Think of all the research going on at CERN. What if they created a black hole accidentally? And this could swallow up the whole Earth. And
0: I've been to CERN.
1: Oh, I've never been there. I'd love to go. So if we suppose even one scientist is worried about this black hole, we should halt the research. But on the other hand, we might need the research to prevent some other sort of catastrophe. What are we supposed to do? And the problem with the precaution principle, for many years, it was just a kind of a qualitative idea that if there's a looming catastrophe that exceeds a certain threshold of seriousness, I think I talked about in the paper, this tripod, there's a kind of a harm threshold, a knowledge threshold, and a precautionary action. So the way this precaution principle was formulated was if there's a serious chance of catastrophe, it exceeds some level of harm, then you should take the precautionary act. But the criticism was, what are you supposed to do when there's more than one?
0: Yeah.
1: You get paralyzed. So the machinery, as I call it, of this lexical approach gives you a way to do trade-offs among catastrophes without, it ends up being kind of like focusing your lens on the catastrophic angle of things and just ignoring the sort of lesser concerns and just focusing on preventing the catastrophes. So it's not meant to be used everywhere.
0: No.
1: But I think it, an example where it might, and you might say, how does this differ from cost-benefit reasoning? A good example might be logging. So I actually looked at this, it wasn't in the paper I sent you, but
0: no.
1: I looked at a discussion of old forest logging in BC specifically. And if you use the cost benefit model, sometimes it's also called ecosystem services.
0: Mm-hmm.
1: So the idea is you assign values to each tree, you look at, and then you try to monetize our aesthetic value of having a forest there, and maybe assign that a monetary value. And then you basically apply cost benefit reasoning. You say, we should log, maybe Macmillan Bloedel would say you should log a lot of this old growth, but leave something like the Cathedral Grove. Mm-hmm. I don't know if you've ever been there on Vancouver Island. It's this little, a couple of acres of old growth forest. We get this aesthetic value. You could just go to Cathedral Grove. And, that's kind of one answer. That's a very aggressive decision, right, in terms of the environment. At the other extreme, you might have somebody like Aldo Leopold has this land ethic, like anything that harms the beauty of nature is wrong, right? So no logging that mars, that's sort of some environmentalists might advocate that approach. And then I'm trying to give honest answers for what my theory would show. And I think if you make the catastrophe something like the disappearance of a viable old growth forest, then it turns out that the principle recommends halting logging at the point where the probability of that occurring starts to go up.
0: Mm.
1: So it's somewhere in the middle. Mm-hmm. Like it allows some logging, but you should halt the logging. Now, of course, in practice, hard to determine when that happens, but at least the concept is somewhere in the middle, right? Mm-hmm. The idea is, yes, you can log some of the old growth, but at the point where you're starting to raise the chance that it will not be a viable forest, that it will disappear, right? You can't 100% know this. That's the point where you should halt. So it's a more conservative position than the cost-benefit approach. It's maybe a little more favorable to other considerations than environmental, than an environmentalist position like Aldo Leopold's would be. So I think you do get actual recommendations that are at least conceptually somewhat balanced is kind of the hope anyway. And does that make sense what I just described?
0: And I think maybe we'll backtrack just a bit because your undergrad was in mathematics.
1: Yes.
0: Right. And so, I'm sure listeners are hearing the mathematical side of your research and also you use lots of words like models. And so maybe could you give us a little bit of, from a philosopher's perspective, how you understand something that feels very much, very scientific and mathematical to many respects. So just to give us a little bit of a sense of that, because that I could be wrong, but it sounds to me that you started off in math and something drew you to philosophy. Yeah. So maybe you could just bring us there for a moment.
1: So that's actually, I don't know. That is totally correct. I did a math specialist as my first degree, and I actually started a PhD in math.
0: Really?
1: Yeah, and then I dropped out. But I started a PhD in math.
0: Wow.
1: But I was drawn, I love the style of thinking and the precision. Mm-hmm. I'll say a little bit more about this in a minute, but it's kind of ironic that what got me interested in philosophy was actually a math course, but it wasn't philosophy of, like, when people talk about philosophy of mathematics, they often are concerned with set theory and sort of number concepts and, you know, what do these concepts mean? And for me, it was a second year course where the professor had this really innovative way of almost torturing the math to get, like, he was trying to make sense of a geometric intuition about what's called the area of a manifold. Yes. Sort of like imagine a surface area on a plane that's kind of curvy, and how do you define its surface area? And there's a standard definition in math textbooks, and he wanted to give this other way as kind of a limiting construction, okay, involving sort of enclosing three-dimensional surfaces that gradually shrink. And I was, I love this. Oh. And I actually have put this same idea to work in some philosophy papers where you really want to capture a concept precisely. You need these formal tools. Yeah. So that actually really interested me in philosophy. So I took a year off. I did a master's, and I decided I wanted to move into philosophy. I knew you're giving up something in terms of the depth of precision and the level you can go, mm-hmm, but in return you get a kind of a very broad range of problems that you can think about, and that's kind of what I like about philosophy, mm-hmm, is there's like huge range of topics.
0: Yes.
1: And I didn't realize at the time, but this kind of puts me a little bit in company with the history of philosophy in the 20th century. So there was, in the early 20th century, there was a lot of optimism in philosophy of science in particular, which kind of comes from new developments in logic and science, really. And they thought we could make philosophy scientific and use scientific models to think about things. And there are a lot of famous names from this period. People may not be famous to people who aren't philosophers, but people like Carnap and Reichenbach who tried to develop these formal tools. And what happened is they realized not too long after, I mean, people realized the limitations of these approaches, right? Mm-hmm. The real world is not so exact. And, and any model you adopt that's mathematical is going to be wrong in certain ways. Yeah. And it's same is true, absolutely true of my work. It works sometimes, doesn't work other times, but it's always interesting and instructive. That's kind of how I feel about it. And what you had in the 60s, a name that's more familiar to people might be Thomas Kuhn, Structure of Scientific Revolutions. So this was a very famous work in the 20th century philosophy where he looked at actual history of science, and he said, if you look at the way science actually evolves, it's very different from the way these philosophers tend to think of science, or at least some of them. Mm-hmm. And so then there was a kind of a reaction and a move towards much more historically oriented philosophy. And now there's a kind of a spectrum where some people are still doing very formal work. Others are doing very historically oriented work and kind of working even with scientists and trying to figure out what their methods are. And the stuff I'm doing on actually analogies and on this is sort of in the middle. I kind of see a value in a middle ground where you're abstracting a little bit from any particular topic in science. You're not just looking at, you know, what was Darwin doing in the 1860s or 1840s or whatever. But you're looking at patterns that are a little broader, but you're not trying to give some kind of logic of science that is, that was the problem was the success of basic logic that you use in math was so great that this kind of inspired people to say, maybe we can give a kind of a logical approach. Anyway, I will stop. I'm talking to you. But anyway, so I kind of see what I'm doing as kind of tongue in cheek, trying to carry out some of this program, but recognizing its limits, right? Mm-hmm. That it has limits. But so I have that background from my own history, just sort of starting out in mathematics and loving this formal approach to things, and really trying to develop models that are pretty clear and sharp. And
0: so tell me if you can describe what these models are.
1: Yeah, so actually the precautionary one is only a little bit different from the standard model, which I described it a little while ago, but this, you kind of do a decision table where you put out utilities and probabilities and you do the calculation. Yeah. So the precautionary principle has been advanced as a kind of a rival principle.
0: It's a mathematical calculation.
1: It is a mathematical. Yes. Yeah, decision theory is quite mathematical, but it's not very hard mathematics,
0: no.
1: At least.
0: But I'm not sure if I could do it. Yeah. But I mean, I would like to learn.
1: And actually, once you develop it and it seems reasonable, it kind of gets absorbed by other disciplines. Like economists use this, and it's not anything special. But this precautionary principle, the way I think of it, is what you really need to do is to treat, instead of the utilities being a single number, like 10 or 100 or negative 1,000, it's like a vector.
0: Oh, okay.
1: And it's got two components. The first one is flagging whether there's a catastrophe or not, and that's the catastrophe dimension. Mm-hmm. And the second is everything else, all the other values. And I'll give you a simple example to illustrate how this would go.
0: Okay.
1: So let's say you're trying to rent an apartment near UBC, and you absolutely, above all else, value being within 5 kilometers of UBC. And that's locally a catastrophe, so to speak, if your house is or your apartment is more than 5 kilometers away. So I'm making it deliberately look bad for these vector utilities. So you would then say anything over 5 kilometers is like, I call it -1. It's like a disaster. And anything less than 5 kilometers, I give it a 0. It's fine. It has no catastrophe.
0: Yeah.
1: And then the other vector component has all the other things, like how nice is the apartment? How new is the apartment? And so then when you make your decision, what you do is you when you're comparing two apartments, you first compare, you look at the first component. Is it catastrophe or not? And only after that do you look at these other values, right? This is the idea of a lexical utility or a vector utility. You first compare, you look at the first component, and only after you're sure that the two things are equal do you look at the second component. Does this make any sense?
0: Yeah.
1: So it turns out that I'm not giving you the gory detail, but if you do this with all of these kinds of decisions involving catastrophe, you don't actually need a new precautionary principle.
0: Hmm.
1: It's just maximizing expected utility, the same idea as standard decision theory, but using vector utilities instead of a single number utility. So it's kind of elegant. It's a generalization of normal decision theory. But anyway, I don't know if I may have said too much.
0: That's great.
1: So it's kind of it is math, and it does get harder once you get into these trade-offs.
0: Yeah.
1: Like it turns out, for example, like we have one paper we look at, we're trying to do this in as neutral a way as we can. So we're very liberal about what counts as catastrophe. Mm-hmm. So I'm with a group of people, and we even looked at a paper about climate change temperature targets for global temperature rise. And we said, you know, what somebody might regard as catastrophic or not, part of this might depend on whether they're exporting fossil fuels, right? And they might... We have to allow that for some countries like Canada, sadly, which depend on this, that they might consider certain kinds

0: mathematical, but the basic concept is there's just a slight generalization of normal decision theory. Does that make sense?
1: 100%.
0: Okay. Yeah.
1: Now let's go back to COVID for a bit, because something in your paper was quite interesting, that when they were looking at numbers of deaths to the illness versus deaths that were not necessarily had anything to do with the illness, but maybe lockdowns had caused undue harm, people that were isolated, people that, you know, suffered tremendously in terms of their mental health, could have ended up in the statistics that you wouldn't expect when you're thinking. Because COVID is, a classic example that is not so cut and dry when it comes to how you can apply some of these models, right?
0: Yeah, that's certainly true. And you know, as I said, like a few minutes ago, I'm really leery of claiming too much for this. It's like still kind of conceptual, but it's a great example, because mortality, even if you focus, you say the one thing this approach does is it says, let's not try to take everything into account.
1: Mm-hmm.
0: Let's not look at all quality of life. Cost benefit analysis, if you're thinking of lockdown versus no lockdown, or how long should the lockdown last, if you're using standard cost benefit analysis, you have to look at everything, mm-hmm. like quality of life. And maybe that will strike people as exactly right. But this other approach, which focuses on precaution and catastrophe, says you actually zero in on something like mortality.
1: Mm-hmm.
0: But it's not all COVID. It's not all the mortality is coming from COVID. Some of it is coming from people who don't get medical treatment or people who commit suicide.
1: Yeah.
0: So even if you just focus on mortality, there is mortality that's not directly attributable to COVID. It might even be attributable to the precaution, to the lockdown, right?
1: Yeah.
0: So the fact is, you still need a tool that kind of balances the prevention of these different catastrophes. And that's kind of what this theory does. And it gives you, I think it will give you a recommendation that it will be more aggressive about preventing mortality due to COVID mm-hmm. than you would get from a standard cost benefit approach, which would give a lot more weight to these other factors quality of life and so on. And you might disagree with the recommendation that our principle gives,
1: mm-hmm.
0: but it's at least an interesting alternative, right? Like if it allows you to get to a decision more quickly, because you don't have to think about all of the costs and benefits. You're just focusing on dimensions you've identified as the most important in terms of what's a catastrophe here, right? So anyway,
1: It was a very interesting example, because not only even when we use the word lockdown, we can understand how that may have looked in British Columbia, you know, under Bonnie Henry, for example, but then you move to another place, go down to Argentina, one of the longest lockdowns ever, right? And you get a very strong variation of how a pandemic was understood by the various governments all over the world, and even in interprovincially, right? It's fascinating, because it shows how difficult it is to understand even something like death numbers, right?
0: Yeah, and I immediately have to be, you know, backing off a lot and saying I'm humbled when I think about any actual example. And you know, there are a gazillion questions. When do you halt this? Like, what? It's not just lockdown or not. It's like a variable. You know, how long is the lockdown? How severe is the lockdown? And you know, how do you justify this to people whose livelihoods are being harmed? So I fully admit that this isn't something to be applied in a simplistic way. It's really a concept that allows you to think in a slightly new way, but it needs a lot of work if it were ever going to be applied.
1: But that's what you're on to, which is interesting, because I mean, even the words itself, precautionary reasoning, is very interesting philosophically. And you got me so interested that I said we wouldn't talk about analogical reasoning. And then I changed my mind this morning when I started to read about analogical reasoning a little more. they're connected, and but they're not. You know, they're different. So do you feel that we could?

0: leave? I mean, oh, do yeah, you want to talk? Fine. Do you think we've done?
1: Well, I mean, I didn't explain everything, yeah, but that's fine.
0: No,
1: I
0: but
1: mean,
0: if there's something that
1: I'm
0: you
1: just trying to think. If there's anything else that
0: you can. Bring
1: oh, the
0: in.
1: Only thing you know. The only thing I will add yeah. is, like, the latest stuff I'm doing is trying to develop a series of more sophisticated models. So, like, you might start with COVID, for example. You might start with this really simple model. Oh, lockdown or not, and then you get one answer, and then you treat it as a variable, and you get a much and you know there's some problems that will probably pop up in people's minds about how sensitive this decision is to where you arbitrarily draw the line of what counts as catastrophe or not. And it turns out if you go to a more sophisticated model, that disappears. That and I'm not able it's cheap for me to say that because we don't have time, but but actually that's kind of what that paper I sent you, we're trying to argue that once you move to these more sophisticated models, you're able to answer these worries about how sensitive the recommendation is to some arbitrary cutoff point. And I think I'm trying to develop a view that this is not the right way to think about the precaution principle, that there's some sharp cutoff where, you know, one more person dies, it's catastrophe, one less, it's not. Like, it's totally wrong. It's each one is a kind of a little, each one is a catastrophe, and you have to, anyway, so this is mainly just trying to head off obvious objections that anyone listening will think of. But anyway, but I'm happy to move on to analogical reasoning.
0: Because that is a big part of your life's work. And you are one of the leading experts in the world. Was I right when I introduced you like that?
1: I guess, I mean, what I will say is this, that lots of people have talked about this sort of, you know, models of belief revision, what I call Bayesian epistemology and Bayesian philosophy of science, and sort of modeling the way science evolves in terms of probability and how we test and so on. But not many people have thought about analogical reasoning, and it's very hard. There are some people who have very good books on it, but not a lot. But it's used all over the place, and we all use it in daily life. It's used in legal reasoning. When you appeal to a precedent, you're reasoning by analogy. So, like, just a very simple example I like is this, Life on Other Planets example. So,
0: well, I interviewed back-to-back two astrophysicists from UBC. So Jamie Matthews and Michelle Kunimoto.
1: Oh, terrific.
0: Who is actually, I learned, responsible for many of the thousands of exoplanets,
1: that have been
0: discovered.
1: So we've got... That inference is becoming, who knows, you know, you're looking for, Thomas Reed made this argument about life on Mars or something in the, I don't know, 18th century or something. So people have been interested in this idea that, well, there's life on Earth. Could there be life elsewhere? And we don't, in the absence of, you know, solid evidence, we use analogies, right? Yeah. So we say, well, you know, we give our best effort at explaining life on Earth, and then we look for the factors that were there in that explanation, and we see whether they're present on Mars or whatever that moon is of, I think there's some, one of the Uranus or Neptune has a moon that is a candidate now for harboring life.
0: Because
1: they've got kind of liquid.
0: I should know the name.
1: Yeah,
0: but there is a mission that's going to go there.
1: Or certainly exoplanets. Yeah. So that's an example. Actually, I'm really fascinated with what I call generally remote targets. So sometimes there's some object we're trying to reason about that's inaccessible because it's gone. It's in the historical past, like ancient civilization or ancient biology. So it's remote historically, but it could also be just remote in terms of distance. So black holes, there's a huge debate on now about can we confirm some of our models of black holes using analogies.
0: So I
1: can even explain a tiny bit about this.
0: And it
1: all started at UBC because Bill Unruh, I don't know if you've ever interviewed him.
0: Oh, I should.
1: So he's
0: is
1: got
0: he,
1: this
0: is he still around?
1: He's still around. I think he's got this dumb hole idea that, so like if you, you can think of a waterfall.
0: Yeah.
1: And imagine that you put a radio speaker behind the waterfall, and now the water is flowing faster than the speed of sound.
0: Oh, cool.
1: 300 meters. So now the sound can't escape.
0: No.
1: So it's kind of like an analog, a sonic analog of a black hole, right? So, so, you know, and so maybe we could kind of study these sonic analogs and learn things about real black holes. Anyway, very crudely explained, but it turned out, like this idea, which I don't know when, I think it was in the 90s or anyway, it's been refined and they have these much more sophisticated analogs now that use these Bose-Einstein condensates or quantum fluids or whatever. And they can, oh, I'm knocking the microphone out of the way. They can actually they think that they might have the same structure in some ways as a real black hole. And so one of the predictions for a real black hole is Stephen Hawking's prediction of radiation, this very weak Hawking radiation. Information is leaking from a black hole. They actually evaporate over billions of years. So it's not true that nothing escapes, right? Because of quantum effects, you get some leakage, as it were. And so Hawking's model had some mathematical weaknesses. Bill Unruh and a student of his made some amendments to this model. And people have done, supposedly in the last few years, have created these tabletop analogs where they've observed analogs of Hawking radiation. So so suddenly philosophy is important, right? Because and I talked to Unruh, and I don't think he would call this, he never said I would call this confirmation.
0: No.
1: He said it's a proof of concept. Like it shows that maybe there's something to this model, that it could work for this special case. But there are a bunch of philosophers who say, well, this is actually, it actually provides evidence that if you were actually to get close enough to a real black hole, you would observe this. So so this is an example of a remote target, I call it. The, in an analogy, you've got a source domain, which is the familiar close object that you know something about. And then you've got a target, which is the object you're trying to draw a conclusion about. And if the target is not accessible any other way, sometimes analogy is the only way you can make inferences about it. And one last example of a remote target would be ethically remote. So like humans are in some ways a remote target for certain kinds of tests, like drug testing. Eventually they test them on real humans, but initially humans are off limits because of ethics, right? We don't want to, so we need to use surrogates, like whether it's a, I don't know, they have all these sophisticated ways. They sometimes use animals.
0: I like that word though.
1: Yeah. Surrogates?
0: Yeah. Why not?
1: Well, there's actually a concept in philosophy called surrogative reasoning.
0: Oh, is there? Oh, of course.
1: Where you use some other device to reason about, it's more general than analogical reasoning. Basically all modeling is surrogative reasoning. But so yeah, you're studying an animal model, or you're studying like a kind of a bit of cell tissue or something. Or maybe you use a computer model to do analogical reasoning. Anyway, so remote targets is a fascinating case where analogical reasoning may be the best we have. And so I'm interested in that. Anyway, so this gives you some idea. I think sometimes people wonder whether philosophy has any use. And I think it comes up in these cases, again, at the margins of good science, where we're trying to extend our methods, and we're not sure whether the standard approaches to evidence are valid. Sometimes scientists will talk to philosophers about this stuff and say, what do you think? Is this, like, I don't think they take it too seriously, but they, you know, they are interested in hearing what philosophers think.
0: Well, in the past, a lot of these disciplines were one, right? You could make an argument about that, I'm sure, you know, where the crossover was very much a thing, right? So your research in analogical reasoning, you mentioned physics, but it even touches things like archaeology, right?
1: Yeah, archaeology, absolutely.
0: Law, 100%, and that makes sense. But the key word is also plausible, right? Like is that right?
1: So actually, this is an excellent question. So analogic arguments vary in strength. And when I wrote my book, 15 years ago now, I decided like I was just going to focus on a weak, very weak use of analogical arguments, which is what I called plausibility. Because I think this is a kind of when you're, and I was focusing on scientific uses of analogy. And I said, really, there's a stage of scientific reasoning where you need, before you put a lot of work into testing and setting up experiments, you need to be convinced that you have an idea that has a chance. Like it's plausible. And that's where analogies come in. So the greatest example of this is Darwin.
0: Yes.
1: So he has a book where he accumulates massive amounts of evidence for natural selection, but he starts by talking about artificial selection. Now there's scholarly debate about whether they're even different, but I think he was actually guided by a philosopher of science. I think it was whether Whewell or Herschel, I'm trying to remember. Philosophers who,
0: yes,
1: they had this, they articulated what's called the vera causa principle, which is any new theory in science to have it, to be taken seriously, needs to be a true cause. It needs to exhibit analogy with something already known to operate causally in the world. So Darwin is showing that selection is a real force in the world. We know it's real because we see it at work with pigeon breeders and so on. So he was very influenced by the philosophers of science.
0: Yeah.
1: And he was using this, I think, this stage of plausibility reasoning. And so in the book, I focused on analogies as a way of demonstrating plausibility. And actually, I have a whole chapter on mathematical. Analogies are used all over the place in mathematics. You wouldn't think so, because you have this lovely deductive reasoning. But no mathematician is going to spend hours and hours thinking about a hard problem unless they think, oh, this, it's kind of like this other thing.
0: Yeah.
1: And so plausibility reasoning is very important in mathematics, and it's clearly not the same as a solid proof, right? So I was very interested in this, but that doesn't mean there aren't really strong, compelling enough. So there are much stronger analogies. And I didn't really focus on them, and people have scolded me for this. Like, the book doesn't really look at really, really powerful, strong analogies. So good examples would be in physics, like scale models. If you want to test how an airplane might function, you might use a wind tunnel with a little scale model of the plane. And if this is done right, you've got really, really strong evidence for how the real plane is going to behave, right? And I thought this was not too difficult. You know, it was, but I was told, no, you're completely wrong. This is really hard stuff. It's really interesting uses of analogy, and it's kind of left out of my book. But anyway, I'm coming back to that. So I'd like to look at really compelling analogies. But anyway, that wasn't in the book. So
0: now we have only a few, three minutes.
1: Oh, I wasn't keeping track.
0: I did mention AI.
1: Okay,
0: and you mentioned it in your email to me. So what can you say in 3 minutes? Because that's exciting stuff.
1: Yeah. So
0: and it really is changing. It's where you even question this idea of a I'll let you explain it.
1: But so it's hair raising.
0: Like it's hair raising, and it's asking questions that really weren't asked.
1: No.
0: Right, before.
1: So there's actually a long tradition. Part of the evidence that analogical reasoning is really important is machine learning. People have been studying this since the 80s. Mm-hmm. You know, models of analogical reasoning, computational models. But this was the old style AI where you actually had symbolic manipulation and algorithms to do analogical reasoning. And as recently as 2020, I read a paper by Melanie Mitchell, who was Hofstadter, you know, Douglas Hofstadter, Gödel, Escherbach. Anyway, he's a very eminent kind of computer scientist with philosophical. Anyway, Melanie Mitchell was his student. She's like, well, you know, none of these computational programs really work that well. They're all interesting. Then three or four years later, there were papers out about how well ChatGPT, and this isn't even the latest chat, how well
0: yeah,
1: it does analogical reasoning.
0: GPT. Yeah.
1: And they go through all these benchmark tests, you know, with shapes and so on, and the AI outperforms college students. And then the last page of the article is like, this is an emergent ability and we don't really know how it does it. Like, so I went to a talk 2 weeks ago where somebody was actually talking about one. I went to two. One was about basic logic. One was about my stuff on analogy.
0: Yeah.
1: And they're like, well, actually it does pretty well in analogical reasoning, but it doesn't use Paul Bartha's theory. Like I didn't even talk about my theory of analogies. We've got, but anyway, so I don't think it's doing good analogical reasoning. It's just using these LLM methods, which is statistical prediction of the next token or whatever. And it does it really well. Mm. So do we even need a normative philosophical theory, right? And this is what I'm saying, I know we only have a minute. One answer is you don't need them. You can throw them out the door. You can just start using these models and not worry about the philosophy anymore. In the book, I argued we need both. We need we should keep doing these computational models, but we should still be thinking about what makes them work. So I would like to think about this in the coming year, but obviously as a philosopher, I want to be honest. And in the end, I may concede, this is right. We don't need philosophy, but I'd like to think about the objections. And I,
0: did you just say that?
1: What did I say?
0: We don't need philosophy.
1: I may be never coming back again. I suspect that's true anyway, but anyway, so one cheap argument is they're not 100% reliable, right? Like if you were a lawyer relying on AI, you might get a very bad. So I think maybe they'll just, let's set that aside because they're pretty good. Another argument, I've seen an interesting argument that these Centaur systems, have you heard this term? You pair up a human expert with a program and sometimes they can outperform the program. Like the human is kind of fine tuning, but I don't have a lot of faith in that answer either. The third answer, I think, is human flourishing is about reasoning and thinking hard and coming up with new ideas. And I think analogies are used in that way too. And I think for that, you actually need a kind of a model that isn't the way the AI thinks. It's a way a human could think.
0: Yeah.
1: And the last is just me. Yeah. Like, I'm just curious. Yeah. Like, I want to understand why an analogy is good. Why is an analogical argument good? And the AI is never going to provide that, right? Yeah. Like these, it may spit out arguments that we think are intuitively good, but what makes them good? And for that, you need a philosophical theory. So that's kind of my quick answer.
0: That's a really great way to end the show. Okay. Wow. So, I love this conversation.
1: Well,
0: I hope you enjoyed this.
1: I did. And I hope it makes sense to people. And,
0: great. This is great. And so if you've just, heard the end here, I've been speaking with Professor of Philosophy, Paul Bartha, from UBC here. And we've had a wonderful discussion that took us from precautionary reasoning all the way to analogical reasoning. And I think ending with some question marks about AI is a really good way to end. But it is exciting stuff. And I hope it keeps you motivated, because that's ultimately the goal of any philosopher, is to, it's the why, it's the
1: asking
0: continuous
1: questions. Yeah.
0: Questioning. And I love that Socrates. Oh, I love him. So, so anyway, my name is Farah Guerrero. 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Thank you, Paul, for coming in.
1: Thank you very much, Farha.
0: Yeah, thank you.
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0: Are you looking to decolonize your self-care routine? 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

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We also broadcast out into the unceded territory of the Squamish and Tsleil-Waututh Nations, and some of you may be listening online and are situated in other parts of Canada or even other countries in the world. So I would encourage all of you to take a moment, wherever you may be, to consider the land that you were on and the history that has occurred for you to be there today. This is Squirrel Tunes, and I'm your host, Maya. In case you're new here, Squirrel Tunes is about diving into the people, places, media, and moments that have shaped my personal music taste throughout my life. And each episode spotlights a specific aspect, and then I play the music that it either introduced me to or that it reminds me of, that I associate with it. And then sometimes I share some personal stories or other Wikipedia-approved fun facts. And today's episode is kind of a silly one that I don't know. Yeah. So it's my first time doing something like this, where today's episode is on some people that I met one time and will probably never see again. Yeah. Up until now, all the people that I've done episodes on are, you know, my close loved ones, people, you know, near and dear to me. But oftentimes music comes into our lives in really mysterious places and sometimes very fleeting moments, whether it's, you know, in a grocery store or just walking down the street hearing someone playing a song off a speaker, or people that you meet one time. And that's what this episode's about. So that song I just played, it's a geese song called, I'm gonna butcher this because it's French, Au pays du cocaine. I don't know. It's off their very well-known album called Getting Killed, which is incredible. And my friend Robin actually introduced me to them quite early in their, right after the album was released, and, you know, when they were just starting to rise up, and he said, hey, you want to go to their concert with me? Or I thought about going, but I didn't, because I don't know, some of their songs are a bit intense for me, as my listeners know. I'm not into like hard rock and stuff, but regretfully, I have really, really come to enjoy this album a lot. And I do regret not being at like their first big show when they came to Vancouver, because I heard some stories from a lot of my friends who went and they said it was amazing. And now they're just so huge. But anyways, I'm playing the song because so I was at karaoke around a month or two ago with my friend Hannah, and we're singing whatever. We go outside and we meet this couple. They're around like, I don't know, like 30 something. They're like the super cool alt millennial vibe. They honestly look just like my best friend and her boyfriend, but like 10, 15 years in the future. And yeah, we just started chatting and stuff. And we were talking about how to get moved up on the karaoke line, because we go to this place often. Shout out Charkey. And we were like, yeah, you just go up to Tim, he works there, you know, and you say, hey, like, I've been on the list for a long time. And so they're like, okay, amazing, we're gonna do that. And I was like, hey, what are you gonna sing? And the guy, he goes, oh, well, you know, this band Geese, like, my friend told me about them at a party and said, yeah, they're like this generation's Bob Dylan. So I'm going to go up and do a Geese song with a Bob Dylan impression. And he gets up there and he absolutely kills it. It's so good. Like, I think I could try and replicate it, but it would just not be the same. It was so good. You have to, I feel like he should go around like doing that. Like, he, that could be his career. You know, he's like, you can stay with me and still come home, you know, like, I mean, okay, I know that's not the words. I like just joined two different lines together. But it was so good. He was incredibly talented. But anyways, long story short, their names are Emily and Bird Boy. I know he had a real name, but that was the name that he sang karaoke under. So I'm going to support that alias. But anyways, you know, we chatted with them. They're super cool to get to know. I feel like, I don't know, I just like, I feel like that's just, you know, who I want to be in 10 years, you know, like still having fun, still going out and stuff. But anyways, yeah. And then we like, you know, got contact with whatever, and I found Emily's Spotify, and I listened to it, and I got so many incredible, incredible, incredible songs off of there. So this is kind of a devotion episode to that, meeting them, you know, what are the chances of that, meeting them, you know, out doing karaoke and then actually connecting and then
growing to have, you know, a whole new branch of my music taste from them, which is super funny. Actually, a lot of the songs I think I pulled from their wedding playlist, which is so funny. Sorry if that's an invasion of privacy. I don't think they'd care. They were really chill. Maybe I'll send this episode to them. Who knows? But anyways, now I'm sharing the music that I found through them to all of you. So this next song is This Will Be Our Year by The Zombies.

That was This Will Be Our Year by The Zombies, which are a great band, but I feel like, I don't know, I feel like I only really know them for some of their more popular songs, you know, like Time of the Season and stuff. But yeah, there's a couple of their songs on some of their playlists. So I was like, yeah, okay, Zombies. Wow, what great songs. So that was one I hadn't heard before. There's another one later on the playlist, I think. Yeah, there is. Yeah, and they're super good. And I don't know. You know when you like rediscover a band that, you know, you're familiar with, you know their name, you know a couple of songs, but it kind of leads you to do a bit of a deep dive. I feel like that's what this was for me. So thank you, Emily. Here is a song that is super nice as well that I just would have never found on my own, I feel like. I'll play it for you now.

That was, pardon my pronunciation, that was Koisuru Kalan by Ichi Otaki, who, yeah, I don't know. I mean, it's a song in Japanese, and I feel like songs that are in a different language are so hard to find on your own. You know, you always just find them through, you know, someone who already knows the song, and then they put you on because, you know, how actually, I mean, I guess the song title is written in, you know, like English characters and stuff. But, you know, a lot of songs that I like that are in different languages, if they're spelled, you know, with a different language or, yeah, even if it's just written with the same alphabet that we use, like, but it's just, you know, words that you're not used to, like a French song or a Spanish song or something. It's so hard to discover that type of thing, you know, on your own. So, yeah, I really... Yeah, I don't know. Just an awesome song. Super fun. And I really like the album cover, too. It's like a little beach scene. Yeah, beautiful. Anyways, there's actually quite a few songs in here that are not in English, which I don't know. I think, yeah, it's just so exciting to find and to listen to and to really, really enjoy. This next song is Caminando by Isadora. And yeah, here it is. I feel like I'm not doing too much talking today because I want to try and get through a lot of songs because they had such great music for me to discover. I really appreciated that. So here it is for you now. Maybe I'll do some more talking later because they're really interesting people and I have some more fun stories. But here is Caminado.

That was Caminado by Isadora. I think it was a Colombian artist in maybe like the 70s from the brief research that I did. It's such a beautiful song, very fitting for this beautiful weather we're having today. Yeah, just a really nice song. This next one is in French. I guess we've gone English, Japanese, Spanish, French. So yeah, that was, I mean, the couple that I got to know, they clearly traveled a lot. It seemed like they did a lot for Bird Boy's work. They were around, he made like documentaries, which is quite interesting. He said he was, I hope this isn't confidential information, but he said he was doing documentaries for seeing what it was like in different countries when people like listen to music and the music culture. To try and see how to create a good music listening app, I guess, maybe for like Amazon or something, I'm not sure. But yeah, so he would travel and, you know, listen to, like, talk to strangers and, you know, interview them and say like, hey, like, what music do you listen to? How do you enjoy music? How do you, how do you enjoy it? And I remember he told this story of when he was in Japan, he interviewed this one guy and found him, and he said, oh, you want to know like how I do music, like come, don't do karaoke or like whatever, and then brought him to this like giant space, and I think he was expecting maybe more people to show up or something, but the guy got up and started just performing karaoke to himself, just absolutely performing these ballads and sobbing, and you know, just started crying and get very, very drawn into the music. And just would do that. He said, yeah, I just do this for hours. Like, yeah, I come here alone. I book it myself and I just sing and I enjoy it and soak in the music. So I don't know. That story was so cool to me. And that seemed like such a cool, interesting way to spend your life, you know, and such a cool career. Very, very interesting. But anyways, this next song is, again, I'm going to butcher the pronunciation. I really do feel like I have to give a warning for it every time. Amoura Solitaire, which I think, what does it translate to? Lonely Lovers, I think. I don't know, because Amoura, Lovers, Lonely. Based on my my high school French, I think that maybe that's what it translates to. And it's by an artist named Leo. L-I-O. And here it is for you now. It's super fun.

So fun. That song is so fun. I think it was really popular like a while back, but yeah, I never heard it before. So there you go. If you hadn't heard it either, now you have. This next song is Raw Sugar by Metric, a very famous Canadian band. But surprisingly, I don't know, I hadn't really heard this song before, at least not to my cognitive knowledge. not that I'm aware of hearing. So here it is now, Raw Sugar.

That was Raw Sugar by Metric. I always love when I find new good Canadian music. There's some more of that later on this playlist. It always, I don't know, I think I've appreciated it more since starting my radio show, where we do have to hit a certain amount of Canadian content on here. But yeah, it always feels nice. And then they actually come and tour in all the cities across Canada, which is fun. Okay, maybe not Metric, I don't know, they're not as active. But one of the artists later I know is doing a bit of a tour in Canada. So yeah, I'm excited to play that for you all. This next song, though, is super, super fun. It's another Japanese song. It's called Hello by Flipper's Guitar. And it's so fun. I'm excited to get up and dance in the studio. If you're driving, don't dance. But if you're listening to this, definitely get up. Here is Hello.

So fun. Oh, I love that song. When I first was listening through, some of Emily's playlists, that song when I clicked on it, to listen, it like, it starts off kind of slow and beautiful, and so, I was just like walking, I was like, oh, nice song. And then boom, the beat drops and it starts getting really fast and fun and dancey, and oh, I couldn't help myself. I just like started snapping to the beat. And I was like walking to the bus, and I think like everyone was looking at me, but who cares? I think we need to inject more fun and whimsy into our day-to-day life. But anyways, yeah, I don't know. I think wait, actually, I feel confident about that, and very, I feel very strongly about this. So I'm actually gonna say it again and double down rather than kneecap myself. Yeah, I genuinely think people need to dance more while walking around, like. I don't know. I love it when I see someone who has headphones in and they're snapping or they're tapping their feet or they're, dancing around a little bit or walking like clearly to a beat. I just think that's so beautiful. And it always makes me so curious to know what they're listening to. But yeah, I feel like we should do that more and think it's weird less of the time. That's what I think. anyways, these next two songs are by a Canadian artist named Jennifer Castle, who is so good. I found this off of Emily's. She had a playlist called like For Grandma, and I really resonated with that playlist. Like, I loved pretty much every song in there. Like, I knew a lot of them. I have a lot of those songs saved. I don't know what that playlist is for. I mean, all I know is that that's the title of it. I always find that so interesting, when you listen to different people's, Spotify's or Apple Music's and stuff, like their account and their playlists is what they've curated, and kind of only they know the meaning behind it. Sometimes a playlist is created and the name means nothing. Sometimes it is just like the name of the first song that they've added to it. Sometimes it's like the playlist started as one thing but became another. So you never really know what their intention was when curating all those songs together. But if that playlist was recommendations for her grandmother, then I guess that makes me a grandmother because I loved all their songs. And one artist on there was Jennifer Castle, who, oh, she's so talented. I couldn't believe I'd never heard her before. She has such a classic sounding folky voice. She makes great, incredible music. Neither of these songs were on that playlist, but she led me to finding her, so thank you, Emily. I actually only really listen to your music rather than Bird Boy's. I haven't yet. I didn't, go down the rabbit hole too far, but maybe I will. Who knows? But anyways, there's a song by Jennifer Castle called "Full Moon in Leo," and I remember that night at karaoke, we were listening. When we were talking and meeting this couple and stuff, we like started talking about horoscopes and like zodiac signs. And I'm pretty sure. I don't know. I can't remember. That night is kind of foggy now because it was a couple months ago. But I think she was a Sagittarius or something. Oh, don't quote me on that though. Because I know Hannah, my friend who I was there with, loves zodiac signs. Her family's really big into astrology. I myself am a bit less. I mean, I know my sign and, I think it's kind of fun, but it doesn't really, I don't know, it doesn't quantify anything for me in my life. It doesn't mean who I am or something. But I think it's fun, silly to talk about. And yeah, I just remember that was a conversation we had. And so one thing about Leos, I guess, is a little stereotype, or I don't know, a thing, is that we have, I'm a Leo, by the way, my birthday is in August, is that we have big hair, really prominent hair, really thick, beautiful, kind of like a, like a lion's mane, I suppose, which I do have. I've always been known for having really thick, kind of curly hair. I guess, reveal of what I look like since this is a radio show. But anyways, and so this song by Jennifer Castle is called Full Moon in Leo, and in the song she mentions, big hair and stuff. So yeah, I just thought it was a fun song. It'd be fun to play, especially because we had that conversation about astrology. And then the song after that is called Sailing Away. I'm gonna play two back to back because they're both by Jennifer Castle. And I believe she previously released music under Castle Music because I saw some of that when I was looking for her online, but anyways, yeah. Anyway, Sailing Away. Oh, this is such an incredible song. It's immediately become like a favorite. Like it's just really beautiful. So here first is Full Moon in Leo, followed by Sailing Away.

That was Sailing Away by Jennifer Castle. Before that song was Full Moon in Leo. Oh, she's so talented. I was so excited when I don't know when I found her. It's just like, I love it when you find a new artist that you've just really never heard of before. And then you get to explore all of their discography and learn about them and who they are and things like that. And I believe she's touring in a couple places in Canada right now. So definitely check her out if you haven't before. Now, I started the episode with ads today, which I don't usually do, which means that we can kind of go up until 4, which is exciting. So, why don't we just play, I think 2 more songs. Maybe we can fit 3, but we'll see. Probably just 2. This next song is another zombie song. It's Friends of Mine mono version by The Zombies. Here it is now.

That was Friends of Mine by The Zombie. Super fun one. This next song, because I think we could fit both in, is Divine by Sebastian Tellier. I think I'm pronouncing that right. I'm not sure if that's correct. Anyways, here it is for you now.

0: That was Divine. I don't know. I honestly don't know how to pronounce the name of that song. Divine. Wait, is that just Divine? Okay. I am clearly the heat is getting to me. And I think I'm used to all the songs in different languages. I've lost the ability to read English. Fascinating. Anyways, this episode is just, I don't know, it's super fun for me to do. A bit scary, because in case they ever listen to this or get a hold of it somehow, then I'll seem a bit creepy, I suppose. But yeah, I think you just need to talk to more people. I mean, of course, stranger danger, but it is so fascinating to get to know other people and their music taste and to have that, you know, inside step, especially people in, you know, different generations. Not calling anyone old here, just, you know, someone 10 years older or younger might have such a different perspective on music, things like that. Okay, unfortunately, I don't think we have time for this last song, but that's all right. I feel confident with the amount that we fit in. I feel proud of that. But yeah, just I hope everyone has a great day. Say hi to someone new. Compliment someone on the bus. And next time you see someone with listening to music, I don't know, maybe just go up and say, hey, what are you listening to? And then check it out. And maybe you'll find your next favorite artist or your next favorite song or just something nice to listen to let time pass by. Anyways, I hope you all have a great Tuesday and a great rest of your week. Enjoy the sunshine before the rain. And that's all from me.
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2: Ice cream man, can I have this? I want this over here, and a toast on by my father, and give me this ice over here, and vanilla cone. 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Thank you.

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Shalom Aleichem, Alamin. Peace be upon you all. Released in commemoration of Nakba Day, I am humbled to share the debut album from Exiliahu, titled Why Have You Stolen the Blue and White Colors from Our Honest Sky? 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To hear it, please visit

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2: 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I have no idea what that means. Somebody just asked me to say this.

is found within. It is embodied and it is enacted every day. It is in knowing one's own power, even and especially in those most violent encounters, that we are able to remember how powerful we are.

short form way of saying sovereignty never ceded. This phrase finds itself on black bodies, on belt buckles and t-shirts, etched on tourist signs and Facebook memes, song titles and protest banners from cities to shorelines. It is a refusal to subscribe to the myth of our demise. But still here is not an appeal to be seen. It represents a victory lap for blackfellas, a fierce reminder to the colonisers that they didn't succeed, never have, and never will.

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3: 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I'm incredibly grateful to be able to work on this show in these lands, of course, being unceded.